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1: Live from NPR News in Washington, I'm Janine Hurst. The State Department says 90 Americans are still missing following devastating floods in Nepal and Tibet. NPR's Michelle Kellerman reports 5 have been rescued, but an official with one tour group says they've had no contact with their travelers and guides since the floods hit.
2: Himalayan Glacier is one of the groups that runs tours that are popular for Hindus, Buddhists, and Jains who trek around Mount Kailash in Tibet. Managing director Sanket Pandey says 9 Americans were in one of his groups planning to enter Tibet on the day of the devastating floods.
3: So it's been quite a grim few days, and hoping for any sort of positive signs of life or any identification for any of our group members.
2: The State Department says it's providing $500,000 in aid and offered Nepal search and rescue assistance. It's also surged consular staffing at the embassy in Kathmandu. Michelle Kellerman, NPR News, the State Department.
1: The Department of Homeland Security has detained far-right British political commentator Milo Yiannopoulos. ICE arrested him yesterday at the New Orleans International Airport. Brooke Thorington from member station WWNO has more.
4: Immigration officials accused Yiannopoulos of overstaying after entering the U.S. legally in May 2019. They say an immigration judge issued a final order of removal July 22nd after Yiannopoulos failed to show for his hearing. Yiannopoulos rose to fame in the early 2010s as an incendiary conservative writer. He has been an outspoken supporter of immigration enforcement. The former associate of the rapper Ye, formerly known as Kanye West, was arrested ahead of Ye's Friday concert at the Superdome. His arrest comes amid an increase in immigration detentions as part of President Trump's crackdown. For NPR News, I'm Brooke Thorington in New Orleans.
1: Users under 21 have bet more than $5 billion this year on the prediction market site Kelshi. NPR's Bobby Allen reports that's despite the legal age to gamble in most states being 21.
5: Prediction market app Kelshi turns virtually everything into a wager. Sports, elections, reality TV, and national policy, like how many deportations the Trump administration will carry out this year. The data from Paradigm estimates that $173 billion has been bet on the site this year, and about $5 billion of that was wagered by teenagers and young adults under 21. Critics of prediction markets say Kelshi and Polymarket have effectively lowered the gambling age in the U.S. from 21 to 18. And that's because the companies insist they are not gambling operators, but a type of financial investment known as an events contract. Kelshi says it has deposit limits and other internal safeguards for its youngest users. Bobby Allen, NPR News.
1: You're listening to NPR News from Washington. The Trump administration has agreed in court to extend a pause on border-related construction in Texas's Big Bend National Park. As Texas Public Radio's Corey Cook reports, bulldozers plowing through parts of the park in far south Texas have sparked widespread outrage.
6: U.S. District Judge Orlando Garcia heard arguments from attorneys for the people of La Junta for Preservation and a West Texas outdoor recreation business. The plaintiffs say the federal government lacks authority to build border infrastructure in a national park and that construction threatens archaeological and religious sites. The federal government is arguing that Congress gave CBP the authority to build. State Senator Roland Gutierrez is one of the plaintiffs' attorneys.
7: It's my hope that as we move on in the course of the next few weeks, we can continue to put protections in place that keep this dam wall out of their backyards.
6: The parties agreed to meet before September 15th to get a clearer picture of construction in the area. I'm Corey Cook in San Antonio.
1: Tennessee Governor Bill Lee is proposing to rename Nashville.

0: Airport, Dolly Parton International Airport. Parton, who died from cancer this week at the age of 80, was born in East Tennessee and maintained ties there throughout her life. Lee says he spoke to Parton's team this week and that they're interested in continuing the talks about the name change, but that proposal could require the airport authority to revisit its naming policy because current policy says a person has to have been dead 2 years to have an airport named after them. I'm Janine Herbst, and you're listening to NPR News from Washington.
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1: Live from NPR News, I'm Dale Willman. Investors now think the Federal Reserve is likely to raise interest rates as early as next month. As NPR Scott Horsley reports, the shift comes after a speech Friday morning by Fed Chairman Kevin Warsh.
2: Speaking to a gathering of economists and central bankers in Jackson Hole, Wyoming, Warsh described the labor market as stable, consumer spending as resilient, and business investment, especially in artificial intelligence, as strong. The sore spot in the economy, so far as Warsh is concerned, is inflation.
3: Inflation is running above our 2% target. So the Fed's predominant focus right now should be on prices.
2: While Warsh remained tight-lipped about where he thinks interest rates are going, investors took his remarks as a signal that a rate hike could be coming as early as September. Three members of the Fed's rate-setting committee were already pushing for a rate hike at the last Fed meeting when the central bank held its benchmark rate steady. Scott Horsley, NPR News, Washington.
1: Indigenous leaders are speaking out after President Trump signed an executive order to rename Lake Ontario as Lake America. As Sarah Lisi, a member station KOSU, reports, one tribe in Oklahoma

0: but says the name change erases a part of their history.
1: Billy Friend is the chief of the Wyandot Nation, a tribe now headquartered in northeast Oklahoma, but with history in the Great Lakes region. Friend says the word Ontario predates both Canada and the U.S. and came from his ancestors' language, Wendat. It means the lake is big or beautiful.
2: It's not about politics, it's about history. It's about respecting a tribal name and the people whose language gave that name to the lake.
1: He calls the move another act of forced removal and says he plans to ask Interior Secretary Doug Burgum to reverse the change. For NPR News, I'm Sarah Lisi in Oklahoma City.
0: President Trump gave the Congressional Space Medal of Honor Friday to NASA's Artemis II astronauts. The crew completed a 10-day mission around the moon in April. The trip broke the distance record for the farthest humans have ever traveled in space.
3: We gather here on these historic grounds, though, to celebrate the immense courage and service of four intrepid space heroes whose sense of daring and adventure led them further from Earth than anyone has ever traveled before.
0: Trump was speaking in Houston. The flight was also the first human space flight back to the moon in more than 50 years. President Trump says his administration has entered into a sweeping agreement with Venezuela that could give the U.S. access to vast amounts of that country's untapped oil reserves. In a social media post, Trump said the deal was negotiated by Secretary of State Marco Rubio and Defense Secretary Pete Hegseth. The Venezuelan government says the deal involves the development of 17 oil fields with a proven potential of 65 billion barrels. This is NPR News. A Democratic congresswoman from New Jersey says she'll keep fighting charges that she impeded law enforcement outside an immigration facility last year. As NPR's Carrie Johnson reports, she's now considering all of her legal options.
4: A federal appeals court is allowing the Justice Department's case against LaMonica McIver to proceed for now. The Democrat from New Jersey is charged with assaulting or interfering with law enforcement after an incident at the Delaney Hall facility last May. McIver says this is not the end of the road. Her lawyer says they're not afraid to take the case to trial, where he predicts they'll win. McIver argues the DOJ's going after her to chill oversight of President Trump's immigration agenda. Her attorney says the Constitution's speech or debate clause should shield her from prosecution, but a divided panel of the Third Circuit Court of Appeals disagreed, allowing the case to go forward. Carrie Johnson, NPR News.
0: Ryan Gerard and Victor Hovland are tied for the lead going into the weekend at the PGA Golf Championship underway in Atlanta. Gerard included an 80-foot putt in his Friday round of 65, while Hovland shot a 66 to join him at 10-under, 130. Colin Morikawa and Chris Goddard each finished the day with a 67 and a tie at one shot off the pace. Scottie Scheffler and Cameron Young are two strokes back. Stocks were down across the board on Friday. The Dow was down by 9 points. The Nasdaq down by 138 points. I'm Dale Willman, NPR News.
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1: Live from NPR News, I'm Dale Willman. The Department of the Interior says there's been no political pressure and no final decision has been made on handing over a piece of land in Yosemite National Park to a private developer. Sarah Wright of member station KQED reports.
2: A land exchange with property somewhere else in California would allow Kingsbarn Realty Capital to build a shortcut from a plot it owns to Yosemite's main attractions. The news was first reported by the publication Notice. NPR has not independently confirmed the reporting. An exchange like this has been under debate since the early 2000s, when the former landowner lost the same battle in court. Retired Yosemite Superintendent Don Neubacher called this latest attempt, quote, ridiculous.
3: When you do land exchange, you have to demonstrate it's in the best interest of the government. I don't see how anybody can claim that.
2: Kingsbarn has not responded to inquiries. For NPR News, I'm Sarah Wright.
1: President Trump awarded the Congressional Space Medal of Honor Friday to the Artemis II astronauts who completed a 10-day mission around the moon in April. Speaking at the Johnson Space Center in Houston, Trump also announced the formation of the country's newest military academy.
4: So you think of West Point and you think of Annapolis and you think of the Air Force Academy and you think of the Coast Guard Academies. Great, they're all great. But we're going to have now a Space Force. We're going to have an academy for what the people in this room love the most.
1: It was the first human spaceflight back to the moon in 50 years. The Canadian Prime Minister is reacting to President Trump's executive order renaming Lake Ontario to Lake America. As Dan Karpinchuk reports, Trump announced the name change on Thursday during the escalating trade war between the two nations.
5: Prime Minister Mark Carney says no matter what the U.S. calls it, Canadians will know it as Lake Ontario, then, now, and always. It's the latest tit-for-tat in what's becoming a bitter trade war, fanned by insults from Trump and mainly from Ontario Premier Doug Ford. Carney also provided some history, posting on social media that the name Lake Ontario comes from the indigenous Wendat Nation word Ontario, which translated means the lake is beautiful, the lake is big. The consensus among Canadians is that Trump can do what he wants as far as the U.S. is able to, but cannot dictate what Canadians call Lake Ontario, or even what the international community or other countries call it. For NPR News, I'm Dan Karpinchuk in Toronto.
1: The collapse of a chemical tank at a Washington State paper mill in May could have been avoided. The Chemical Safety Board released details of its investigation on Friday. It said the mill owner had been warned that the tank was unfit for service 10 months before the collapse, but the owner ignored all the warnings. 11 people died from the collapse, and several others were injured. You're listening to NPR News. The State Department says nearly 90 Americans are still missing following devastating floods in Nepal and Tibet. Five others have been rescued, but an official with one tour group says they've had no contact with their travelers and guides since the floods hit. NPR's Michelle Kellerman reports.
6: Himalayan Glacier is one of the groups that runs tours that are popular for Hindus, Buddhists, and Jains who trek around Mount Kailash in Tibet. Managing Director Sanket Pandey says nine Americans were in one of his groups planning to enter Tibet on the day of the devastating floods.
7: So it's been quite a grim few days, and hoping for any sort of positive signs of life or any identification for any of our group members.
6: The State Department says it's providing $500,000 in aid and offering

0: Nepal's search and rescue assistance. It's also surge consular staffing at the embassy in Kathmandu. Michelle Kellerman, NPR News, the State Department.
1: Former Ecuadorian President Lenin Moreno has been sentenced to prison for accepting bribes from a Chinese company. A court had found him guilty of helping the company secure a contract to build a hydroelectric plant. Moreno is 73 years old. He's expected to serve a sentence under house arrest because of a physical disability. Construction can now begin on a new stadium for the Tampa Bay Rays after that team won county approval Friday for a financing plan. The team will be paying $1.3 billion of the projected $2.3 billion cost. The rest will come from the city and the county. The new stadium will seat 31,000 people and is expected to open in 2029. I'm Dale Willman, NPR News.
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They were you in multiple positions. 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

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Oh, Lord, let's take the party to the whole hill. And Carolina's very own Calvin Richardson. 'Cause I love Enjoy the best Southern soul all weekend long on WRVS 89.9.

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2: When the hip-hop group Cypress Hill arrived with their first album in 1991, their track Latin Lingo gave voice to the Latino roots of hip-hop with its funky Spanglish call.

And all these years later, after 20 million albums sold worldwide, numerous Grammy nominations, and being the first hip-hop group to be awarded a star on the Hollywood Walk of Fame, the guys in Cypress Hill refuse to rest on their accomplishments and continue to push themselves creatively by releasing their first ever all-Spanish.

0: From NPR Music, this is Alt Latino. I'm Felix Contreras. I recently sat down with the band on Zoom, catching them on yet another tour, this time promoting their new album, Dios Bendiga.
1: All right, I'm Eric Bobo.
2: I am Sendog.
3: I'm Be Real. Thanks for having us.
2: Thank you.
0: We talked about their own personal histories growing up Latino in Southern California. We talked about identity, language, Latinos in hip-hop. And I started out by asking them, why now? 35 years after they rapped in Spanglish on their first album, why an all-Spanish album? And they told me they always wanted to do it, just never had time to get to it.
1: Well, you know, when we made our first album, we had an impact we didn't realize we were going to have. It opened up the door for a lot of Spanish hip-hop and the subgenres that come after it. And we didn't realize it was going to hit off like that. And so it was something we had promised for a long time. But touring and things like that most often get in the way of, you know, the creative process sometimes. And, you know, we'll go out on runs and be touring for a matter of years. And, you know, then someone says, hey, when's the next album coming up? And then that's when it gets sparked, right? So a situation presented itself that we had a block of time that we could finally do that album that we had been talking about for years. And we just felt it was the right time. We wanted to do something different. And here we are.
2: Basically, it's always something that we had planned to do, but just, you know, other things kept coming up. Ever since we did our first Los Grandes Éxitos record, the plan always was to do another record of original songs. Just, you know, life and things get in the way. So now is the perfect time to do it. So having those Latino roots that, you know, that we have in the group and just seeing the explosion of music, especially Latino music in the last few years, recent years, there's been a big rise up from the Latino culture and everything. But what we did do is very special, I think, and I definitely feel it deserves to be heard.
0: Where did this album fit in the story of Cypress Hill, do you think?
1: Well, you know, our first go-round at a Spanish-speaking album was a translation of music that already existed. So I feel like mm-hmm. this is going to be, you know, I think it stands as strong as any of our previous albums, you know, most especially the first three. So I feel that it's that strong. And I think we all went away from the studio feeling that, like, because we went in with no expectations making this album. You know, we thought, well, let's see what happens. Because every creative decision is a gamble, you know what I mean? And yeah. For us to be doing it after, you know, all this time, and the only time anyone's heard any Spanish from Sen or myself has been on features, you know, on other people's music and stuff like that. And, you know, knowing that from the time that we opened up the gate for a lot of people, people have been rapping their asses off from that time to now. So it's like trying to be competitive and trying to be as good as, if not better than everything out there. So it was a little bit of a challenge. That's why it's really special to us because, you know, the way that it came out, I think we were all surprised with how well we felt it came out when we played it for other people that actually speak Spanish, like as first language, and their reaction to it. We thought that was great. So I think it's as good as any of our first four albums.
4: For me, you know, when the Los Grandes Éxitos album came out, as B was saying, there wasn't really a lot of Latin hip hop that was going on at that point. And now, many years later, to see the explosion and to hear it in so many dope MCs are out there all over the continent, you know, so it was definitely a welcome challenge because this is something that I think that our fans knew that we can do. They've been waiting for a long time. And it was great to see us rise to the occasion to be able to do an album all new, completely in Spanish. And it came, you know, now I'm not going to say naturally, but the flow was just there. You know, everything that we were doing, it was just everything was falling into place. So we felt like we were on the right track. And that was important because now I know that those MCs and those people are now going to be really listening. So, you know, that was a big, big challenge to make sure sonically it sounded great, lyrically it sounded great. And I think that we nailed it.
1: And the reason we keep saying challenge is that obviously for me, you know, different for Sen, but for me, it's not my first language. You know what I mean? Going to school in our school systems here in California, they teach Spanish, but it's very basic, you know, and I never took those Spanish classes. The way I learned Spanish was in the house from hearing my parents speak, them speaking to me in Spanish, and then eventually learning how to read it and write it myself, you know, whereas you have now a generation of rappers that come from countries where this is their first language, and the way they're fluent in it is different than what ours is, right? So, or at least mine. So that was the real challenge is putting, you know, what we do up against what's out there right now and it being looked at as this is as good as that and respected on that level. So that was the challenging part, but it was fun. I got to say, you know, one of the most fun records I think I had making in a long time.
0: Yeah, the syntax has to be right, man, in order for it to match whatever else is going on in the background. And I think you guys nailed it.
1: Thank you.
0: You completely nailed it. Oh, yeah, yeah. Like, hip-hop's not my first language, right? I'm a little older, so I came to it a little differently. But I do remember when you guys came out and I was, you know, checking it out and listening to Latino hip-hop over the years. And the way you guys, it just, to me, it just sounds like you guys have been doing this all along. That's what the record sounds like.
1: Thank you, man.
5: Thank you very much.
1: And that was, you know, what we were trying to put down. Like, this is not something that we're struggling to do or forcing ourselves to do. It's sure. Something we do.

0: Let me ask you about where this record falls in your own individual stories, like you as people, as individuals, as from your cultural backgrounds. Like, where are you in your lives individually, one by one? Where are you in recognition of, you know, who you are, where you come from, what you've been doing, and what this record says about you as an individual?
1: I think for me, it's a reminder, because I think sometimes with the type of music we put out, and obviously the cannabis messaging, some of the other things get pushed aside or forgotten about, like our Latino roots and culture and all that stuff, and our pride for it and whatnot. So it's maybe an introduction to those that don't know, a reintroduction to those that forgot, and us being us. You know, this is who we are. This is who, how we grew up, you know, in these communities. And, you know, it's a reflection of who we were and who we are now.
2: For me, coming from a Latin jazz background, you know, and understanding like Latin rhythms, you know, the fun part for me was incorporating this part into the music, and not following any trends. You know, we kind of said what direction we didn't want to go and which direction we did want to go and try. And for me, it really showed our range, you know, that we were able to tap into those Latin roots musically, lyrically, and be able to pull it off.
3: Yeah, for me, it's like a representation of Cypress Hill in Espanol, right? It's like everybody always knew that, you know, where we come from and who we are. And coming from a musical family myself and being able to do a record 100% in Espanol, it's a representation of how proud we are to be, you know, as Latino men, right? And you have to be proud of your culture and who raised you. And, you know, going back to your grandparents and everything, this record is for the family, kind of like for them to represent, you know, Mexicano and Puerto Rico and Cuba and all those things. It's to uplift the culture, kind of.
0: You know, and I think that most people don't realize that are fans of your music, because I know I've interviewed Eric. We did a whole show about his dad, Willie Bobo. We did a whole episode on Alt Latino on when they released that unreleased record a while back. And Sen, I've heard you online and social media talking about how your family actually knew Celia Cruz. That you're, you know, on either end of this conversation right now, you guys have deep roots into like the very beginning, the foundations of Latin music in this country, with the New Yorican Willie Bobo thing and Celia Cruz from Cuba, knowing the family. Like, I don't think people understand or realize the connection you guys have to that history.
3: Yeah, well, on my end, when I figured out that my mother and father were actually friends and actually knew Celia, was a very big deal. But overall, I think that it's a passing down of from whatever that she did to where we are now, and acknowledging that connection and realizing that it's the past is musically rich in our family. That is a very special thing. And I always remember the days of, you know, because I would pick them up, her and Pedro, and take them to the interviews and whatnot. And it just sometimes I just get stuck thinking about that. So it's great to be able to have the ability to entertain the masses in Espanol. And that goes beyond, you know, hip hop legacy or anything else that we've done. This is a record that's for the culture, para la gente Latina, and just to let them know that we are proud to be who we are.
0: And Eric, you were talking a little bit too about, you know, you're drawing on the Latin jazz roots you have, you know, through your dad, Willie Bobo, who played with Tito Puente, who played with Kel Jeter, who played with all the greats, all of my favorites. As a timbale player myself, man, your dad's up there, right? He's like, he's on a pedestal. And it shows in the music on the record and how you have incorporated all these different cultures. There's hip-hop, there's cumbia, there's all these other things. Authentically, it comes from a very authentic place. What was your perspective? What was your approach in being the music director for the record?
2: I think the approach for me was to be able to try these different styles and incorporate them into our sound. You know, like I mentioned before, we weren't trying to follow a trend or, you know, or say, yeah, we're going to just do like a reggaeton or what's hot right now. You know, we needed to represent ourselves as Cypress Hill in this genre. And all the styles that we incorporated are styles that we all listen to outside of this. So we have an understanding, you know, and we're fans of it. So we were able to incorporate the cumbia thing and put that into hip hop. It was like seamless. And we did it organically and authentically. And that was very, very important. And that was important for me to help bring that out.

0: And we have a real treat because the guys were also joined by their longtime DJ, DJ Lord. So I asked him how he was finding his place in this music and in the band's live performances.
1: Well, I've always been a fan of doing things different. And basically, I found it as another level. Coming from hip-hop background with Public Enemy, but being with rock bands, house music, I'm a fan of music. But approaching this from like a white belt level, and like B was saying, we had no expectations and it came together all organic. I came straight from the airport, straight to the studio, and we start working on tracks immediately because my room wasn't ready. It was that kind of vibe in the studio. We start sifting through samples because in my thing, I wasn't going to use stock samples like the average turntablist. It had to be different. We're doing something different. It had to make a statement. It's for the culture, like Sin Dog said. We were searching for samples, and if you check out the samples on the record that are cut, they're all in key to the track. So you're not going to hear anything weird coming out of nowhere, some stock samples, some or fresh, or the classic turntable samples that people have grown to hear, expect to hear. All these samples are in key, every last one of them. You're going to hear these samples on another record.
2: And it was great to be able to have that hip-hop, you know, turntablist thing with the music, because a lot of newer hip hop, you know, they have forgotten about the DJ. They don't really show that part. And the DJ has always been an integral part of hip hop.
3: And I think because, as Lord stated, you know, we took sounds that were in key to the music. He not just became like the cuts, he became an instrument on the song. Like the turntable work that he did is as much as any instrument as the instruments that were played to make the actual music. So it just blended in great. And like Eric said, you know, we wanted to highlight turntablism because it is the backbone of hip hop in the first place. So, you know, in a time where you don't hear that much scratching and cutting in songs, we have one of the greatest on the planet right now to do so. So we wanted to unleash him, you know. And this is one of the first records where Bobo's drummed on everything. And a lot of the turntablism has come from the DJ that is with us. You know what I mean? And it's like a very powerful record in that way, where we all put energy to it.
0: I want to talk a little bit about the moment that we're in right now when this record comes out. You know, when we talk about on Alt Latino, we talk about Latino communities, plural, because, you know, as you know, and most people, a lot of people don't know, is that we are not a monolith. We have a lot of different cultures from a lot of different places here in the United States. It creates this really beautifully diverse community. I just wonder what you guys think right now in this moment. Like, where do you think we are right now? Where are the communities right now? Are we on the defensive? Are we fighting back? Are we under attack? What specifically, where do you think we are? Where does this record land at this moment?
3: I mean, I think it's all the above. And it's something that, you know, we're used to in that regard, that you're constantly fighting for yours, constantly being attacked. And the rest that goes with it, you know, to be complacent and sit and do nothing, you know, when you're active, you can't really do that. And mm-hmm. So, you know, it's just one of those times where we're going to have to keep fighting for ours as we're being attacked and targeted at that. We just got to use our platforms as much as we can to speak against it and stand for ourselves, you know what I mean? Stand for our culture, stand for our people, and be there for other communities as well.
0: Are there any specific tracks on the record that you think addresses the moment that we're in?
3: I mean, most specifically, probably Watch Out Trucha. You know, a lot of it is written on metaphor, but speaking to what is right now. I think you're going to hear more music speaking, you know, about what's going on right now, seeing what's going on with ICE. And there's plenty of artists that are coming up on the underground, you know, addressing things like that. There's these guys called Coyote back home in Los Angeles. They're two young brothers from Hawthorne, hardcore hip hop, and they flip in English and Spanish. And they're definitely talking about what's going on right now. And they're just some of the voices that are in the community talking about what's going on. And I think it's just going to keep extending so that we're all constantly, you know, telling each other to be, you know, aware of what's going on and don't live with the blinders on.
0: The other thing I think this record deals with very, very artfully and creatively is the aspect of Afro-Latinidad, which is still, I can't believe it, like all these years later, all these decades later, we're still having to talk to people to try to get people to understand that you can be both Latino and Black at the same time, right? It's just mind-boggling that that's, you know, that we're still talking about this. Is that also part of the message that you put out with this record?
3: You know, that's hard to say, because the imagery would have you look at it and show that it's kind of showing like sort of like a Mexican representation with the Aztec character within the artwork, right? But we are Afro-Latino without doubt. I think it's not necessarily something addressed. I think it comes out in the music naturally, and it's not something that we talk about to exploit or to you know, sort of raise up as a cause. But I think it's something that we should, because a lot of us are Afro-Latino. San, myself, Bobo, you know, we're all definitely that, and it is something that's real, that's for sure. You go to any one of these countries that is Spanish speaking, you're gonna see Afro-Latinos there, and that's just a fact. When we speak Spanish, depending on the style of music, I think you hear it there. Like, so for instance, with some of the stuff with the cumbia track, it sounds more Colombian or Mexican, right? But like when you go to, let's just say, Latin Lingo or Armada Latina, that seems more Afro-Cuban style than these other songs. So it's just wherever we're snapping in musically, it takes us in that direction.
0: I want to follow up on that question, because Sendog, you've got an album out right now with Kemo the Blaxican and Negros de la Raza, specifically dealing with your Afro-Latinidad. Where are you right now in your sense of self-discovery and retouching on those roots?
4: Well, my sense of rediscovery, I've always known, you know, that we are of African descent, and I've always been proud of that, you know what I mean? But we went to make that record, and both of us, Kemo and I, are both, you know, Afro-Latinos, right? And we just had to make up something that outright definitely represented that brand of people. And it's very important to represent in that way, because we, you know, we definitely grew up knowing both sides of the tracks, if you will. And just having other people of the same background mm-hmm. respond to that and get down with that and be part of it is a special thing. And I didn't expect the support that we've gotten, but nonetheless, we're happy with it. And it's a very important thing that, you know, people do recognize that you see me one way, but in reality, you know, somos Latinos y somos Africanos también. Y es muy importante que la raza sepa y el resto del mundo sepa también que somos más que nos parecemos.

0: I want to go back to something that you touched on at the beginning when you talked about the explosion of Latin music. And I think the most visible expression of that right now was the popularity of the Bad Bunny participation in the Super Bowl. And it raised the level and awareness of Latin music of all kinds, I think, even to the point where I was seen on social media, especially social media my age. Like, I'm 67, so, you know, I'm my algorithm is right there, right? It's in that area. And there were, I was seeing a lot of African-American folks who didn't really know or weren't hip to the idea that there was some African culture in Puerto Rican music or in Puerto Rican culture, or at least the African heritage. And I've seen that over the years, like we talked about. Like, there's a, sometimes there's a sense that you can't be both at the same time. And sometimes that still exists. I, from my perspective, do you think that, like, how do you bridge that gap? Do you think that music is the way to enlighten people? Do you think that something like this, like your album, The Rise in Latin Music, which just about all has African heritage, no matter where it comes from, do you think that this is the kind of thing that will maybe close that gap a little bit, you think?
1: I think music definitely bridges the gap because, I mean, realistically, unless you're doing the knowledge on that, like looking for it for yourself, you're oblivious to it until someone puts you on to it. And then you kind of question it till you hear it, you know? And then, God willing, you become a fan of it. And then understand a little bit more of where all this comes from. Some people don't want to know. Some people would rather not know and just keep it divided because it's always, you know, that they've sort of divided us from each other and then divided us from ourselves, you know? So some people like to live in that oblivion where they're like just totally, I don't want to know about it. And, you know, then they act surprised, but other people are more open to it, you know, open souls. They hear it and they're like, oh man, that makes sense. That's why this calls to me. But yeah, I mean, the foundations of all the Latino music that's based off of, let's say, salsa and merengue and the rest are based off of African rhythms and the foundation of it. And, you know, no one could deny that.
2: Yeah, it's not a, it shouldn't even be like a white and black thing or whatever like that, because to me, Latinos are of all colors, you know, and it's very important to unify. Music unifies no matter what language it is. You know, that's why we've been able and been fortunate to be able to tour the world and go to different countries that speak different languages and still unite those people. And I think it's important for Latinos to realize that, you know, we're all one, you know, we really are. And there shouldn't be any separation, you know. And, you know, some of us have to really go and learn the history to understand it. Some people, they don't want to do that. But it's important to have that so the people that are interested, they can see it, they can experience it, and they can accept it.
0: Yeah, I don't know if you guys ever take a step back to look at that, but from where I sit, you guys from the beginning have been examples of that, of bridging that gap. And I think this record, this new record, as well as your record, Sendog, I think that it's a huge step forward in a very, very important moment when Latin music has such a spotlight on it. I think this record really accomplishes that in a big way. And thank you. Honored to have you on the show and talk about the record this week.
1: Thank you. Thank you for having us, and thank you for the love on that. You know, we feel it's special, and you know, God willing, everybody else feels the same way, you know.
0: Thanks a lot, guys.
1: Right on.
3: Thank you for your time.

Thanks so much to the guys from Cypress Hill, Be Real, Sendog, Eric Bobo, and DJ Lord. It was a genuine honor to talk to these guys, these pioneers who were still making powerful music. You have been listening to Alt Latino. Our audio editor is Noah Caldwell. The executive producer of NPR Music is Surreal Mohammed. Sonali Mehta is executive director. And don't forget, we'd love to hear from you. Have you heard a band that you think we should know about? Maybe a cool single floating out there somewhere on the internet? Do you want to tell us about your favorite corner bar, your favorite taco stand, your favorite paleta vendor? Drop us a line. Tell us about it. We are altlatino@npr.org. 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
7: are
8: Robin?
7: Are we doing the show about Sunday mornings, or are we not doing the show about...
5: It's a different... I understand it. It is a different vibe, and because I was thinking about this before the episode. Why do I think of certain music as being Sunday morning music versus, like, Saturday morning music?
7: Right.
5: And I just think that, you know, for me, Sundays, there's sort of an element of unwinding to that day. I feel like maybe I'm getting over the chaos of my Saturday night, or I'm sort of preparing myself for the Sunday scaries that'll come later that day, or I don't know. Basically, I feel like it is, I associate Sundays more so than Saturdays with a reset, or it's a day for me to prepare for the week ahead. And I think that thinking about it that way really influences the kind of music that I'm listening to on a Sunday morning.
7: Well, this is interesting because we're going to get into, I think we all brought stuff to play, and I think we've got some categories, some of our own categories, and what we're listening to right now is, this is Miles Davis's kind of Blue album, which is, I would call one of my safeties.
8: It's a Sunday standard.
7: It's a Sunday standard. Yeah, it is. And, you know, I have a whole list of sort of no-brainers that I would play on Sunday. But Hazel, why don't you just pick something to start us off here, and we'll take it from there.
5: Yeah, well, I want to play what I kind of feel like is a Sunday standard to me, and I feel like Lars might appreciate this pick, which is Astro Gilberto's album, The Astro Gilberto Album.
8: Yes.
5: For me, it is an album that was constantly playing in my house growing up on Sunday morning, so I have this kind of nostalgic association with it, but I've kind of carried it into my adult life as being just an album that I'm constantly reaching for when I wake up in the morning and I want to set the tone for my day.

0: Yeah, I mean, it's hard to go wrong with this. Let me ask you, Hazel, since you brought up hearing this when you were growing up, mm-hmm. did you grow up in a house where your parents were playing music in the morning and that imprinted on you?
1: 100%, yeah. I grew up in a very musical household. My family didn't play instruments, mm-hmm. you know, but there was always music playing in my house, and I feel like I've carried that over into my life now, where when I wake up in the morning or I'm at home, I do not like my house to be silent.
0: Yeah.
1: I always want music playing in my house, and there was always a sense of, you know, we're waking up, my parents are making breakfast for us, and we're all sort of not just hanging out, but having this communal experience listening to music. And so, yeah, I hear this album and I think of like my dad making pancakes.

Heart of the Congos. It's generally considered a reggae masterpiece. It was produced by Lee Scratch Perry, has a lot of great musicians on it, and it sounds like waking up.

0: I'm down with this vibe. This is a good Sunday morning vibe.
1: I kind of realized as I was kind of putting together stuff for the show that I actually listen to a lot of reggae on Sunday mornings.
0: Yeah.
1: I think that's just kind of like where I go. It's helping me ease into the morning a bit. It's a little bleary, but it's bright at the same time. And especially like Lee Scratch Perry, he just knows how to pull a texture out of nowhere and turn it into something cosmic but grounded at the same time. I think that's maybe where I want to be on a Sunday morning.
0: Yeah. So if we're doing categories, this is your safety?
1: This is my standard. This is the one I think this record was next to my turntable for a year. And it was just kind of like, this is the thing that I put on when I don't know what I want to put on.
0: Well, my son recently asked me why I get up so early. And he said, you know, nobody else is even up. Why would you get up so early when nobody's even up? And I said, you literally just answered your own question.
2: That's the point.
0: That's exactly why I'm getting up when I do, because I love that alone time, you know. And there are lots of things that I love about Sunday mornings, and I do love it. And I cook for the family, and I love all that time too. But there are a few things that I prize as much as time alone, just because I get so little of it. So this category, I'm going to call this category Alone at Last, and this is the sound of that for me.

0: So I'm usually up by 5 most days, even on the weekends. It's just my favorite time of the day, of the week. And this band, this is Madredeus. Do you all know Madredeus?
1: No.
0: So Madredeus, this is a band from Portugal. This album is called O Espírito de Paz. And this song is Três Ilusões. This is a band that I discovered on NPR 30 years ago.
1: Oh, wow. Whoa.
0: 30 years ago, just as a listener, listening to NPR, All Things Considered, did a profile of the band. And it was just so enchanting to me. You know, sometimes their music can get a little moodier, kind of drift into some minor keys, which is okay with me. In fact, I remember in the profile, I think it was in the introduction, they said, they have haunting melodies. And I've never thought of them as haunting. It's mostly this.
2: I have definitely found that when I was putting together stuff for the show, I was like, I guess I like voices on Sunday. I want somebody else to speak for me on a Sunday morning.
0: Hand to God, thought you were going to say, I guess I just don't like very good music. I'm just not there.
3: Yeah. I guess my taste is bad. No.
0: That's what my kids and wife are thinking. I guess Dad despite his job.
3: Robin, can we just like go back to the idea of your family needing silence?
0: They don't.
3: I'm really deeply disturbed by this reality for you.
0: So I didn't even own a stereo until last year. I finally bought a turntable and a little console to put it on and got some nice set of speakers. And I got out all my old vinyl. And I think maybe the kids will, you know,

0: he'll discover this.
1: Yeah.
0: No, not having it. In fact, I have put, like at dinner time, I've gone and put a record on. And like, can we just have a quiet, please? Can we just...
1: Wait, so even like instrumental music where it's not like there's someone singing or it's something like this, it's
0: yeah.
1: very beautiful.
0: Yeah, no.
1: No.
0: No, it's
1: wow.
0: it's a hard pass. I can't think of anything that they ever will let me play. So I only listen to stuff on speakers when everyone leaves. But Alone at Last, that's why my category is Alone at Last. I can put on a little music. This singer is Teresa Salguero. She was just 17 years old when she started singing for this band. You know, I think it works for me. This music is not sad or super happy. It's sort of just the sound of being at peace with everything to me.
1: Yeah. Well, I mean, it's interesting that, Lars, you mentioned you want vocals on Sunday mornings. I feel like when I was picking music for this episode, I realized that I kind of like both, just instrumental music and vocalists. And the next album that I want to play is an album that I think... for me, really helps me wake up. Like, it really kind of embodies, for me, the feeling of my brain turning on, which is Laurie Spiegel's album, The Expanding Universe.

0: Yeah.
1: Bleep bleep bleep. But don't you just like hear? I just feel like the way that this song builds and I mean, literally, the album is called "The Expanding Universe." Like, you know, Laurie Spiegel, this really incredible electronic composer. This album actually came out in 1980, and then it was reissued in 2012, which is when I found it. And I just think the way that her algorithmic music just builds into this big, beautiful composition, it just, every time I put this album on, I feel like I'm expanding. Like, I am, my brain is opening up, I am waking up, I'm ready to take on the day. There's just something about her music that just really kind of gets me going.
2: I love that you said, didn't you say it was the sound of your brain turning on?
1: Yes, I am the computer.
2: Yeah, no, this sound.
1: Because, I am the computer turning on.
2: Yeah, no, this sounds like Hazel, and specifically Hazel Sill's brain turning on to me. That's what this sounds like click, and it's kind of whirring to life.
1: Mm-hmm. Yeah.
2: So, are you not a morning person? Do you need a lot of runway or?
1: Oh, it's so funny that you say that because I am very much a morning person, but I consider myself not a morning person by choice. I wake up like at 6, at 7. It's not as early as 5, but like my whole life, very early riser, but I don't want to. I want to get more sleep.
2: I would like to sleep in more. I had you pegged as a night owl. I just thought you go to shows and, you know.
1: Well, okay, but I think part of the me being a morning or me being an early riser and not wanting to be is that I am also up late. So I'm like not getting, I'm like up late doing things at night. And then I go to bed and I, like, still wake up early.
2: Yeah.
1: So I guess what I'm saying is that I'm not getting enough sleep.
2: So Laurie Spiegel, The Expanding Universe, this song is called Patchwork. Yeah, this is a great pick.
0: I have this record at home. I'm going to have to try it in a morning. I think this has always been a nighttime record for me.
2: Really?
0: Yeah.
2: Yeah, see, it's so interesting. I think we're going to have a lot of those. Like, you've definitely got some picks, Lars, that I think, no, man, that's Saturday. What are you doing? You're totally off. All right, we got to take a quick break here, but we'll have more Sunday morning albums for you right after this. And you're listening to All Songs Considered from NPR Music. It's All Songs Considered from NPR Music. I'm Robin Hilton. I'm here with Lars Gotrich and Hazel Sills, and we're talking about the perfect Sunday morning albums.
0: Well, maybe I know what you think my Saturday pick is, so I'll play that.
2: All right, let's see.
0: Bad Operation?
2: Yeah.
0: Yeah, okay. I'm going to go on the record and say that I don't like ska. I've not liked ska for my entire life. I had a ska phase that lasted from 1997 to 1998, and that was about it. You know, high school, youth group. Five Iron Frenzy is the only ska
2: band. It sounds like you're saying, like,
0: I
2: never inhaled.
1: It's okay, Lars. We believe you.
0: In recent years, I've kind of come around to the idea of ska is great for people who love it. I've reassessed my relationship with ska. I still don't like to listen to it. But in 2020, there was this record by a New Orleans band called Bad Operation that just caught me off guard.

0: Their sound kind of harkens back to more like the Specials, so like late 70s, early 80s, instead of like the 90s pop punk version of ska that I have a hard time with. It's soulful. There's some great organ going on. This wakes me up. And I love all the songs. I purely chose this one because it has a breakfast food in the title, Bagel Brooks.
1: Yeah, I literally think my kids would throw their plate of food at you if you put this on in the morning.
0: Uh-huh.
1: They could not get you to turn this off fast enough. Now, I mean, it's not bad. But to me, this is like not only Saturday, but this is like early Saturday evening. Like, I'm just starting to go out.
0: I absolutely hear you. I can understand why this is maybe like a going out music, and I have used it as going out music. The thing I like about this is that the vocalist, Dominic Minix, sounds like he's sleepy. It's soulful, but it's sleepy. It sounds like he's
1: trying to wake up.
0: He's trying to rouse his soul a little bit. And he's got this great band behind him it's very lean. There's only one horn in it, which I think maybe makes it more acceptable to me.
1: Too many horns.
0: Too many horns.
1: If you got this one, I'm in.
0: But also that organ sound on the keyboard, I think is crucial, because that's the key element that makes me think of, okay, I'm going to church. You know,
2: it's
0: like I got the little whir, I got the Leslie speakers maybe in there. It's like pounding my heart a little faster so I can get ready for whatever I need to do that Sunday. So this is why it is a Sunday morning album.
1: So what's the category?
0: This is called, I just call it Pick It Up, Pick It Up.
1: Pick It Up, Pick It Up.
2: Yeah, it's rousing. Yeah, this would be too much for me on a Sunday morning, but like I get it.
1: Well, this is maybe similar to a category I have, which is just, it's going to be a great day. and life is beautiful.

0: so many things I could pick for this category. I'm going to go with this, though. This is Django Reinhardt's album, 1937. And the song is exactly like you. He did it with Stefan Grappelli. I feel like all I'm doing is ragging on my family, but my wife hates this so much.
1: I feel like we're in a therapy session right now. I really didn't expect that.
2: Maybe you need the intervention.
0: Yeah, maybe I'm the one. She puts this under this catch-all category she calls old-timey.
1: Yeah.
0: Which is basically, she says, well, but for her, that's like anything before 1970 or so.
2: Oh,
0: you know,
2: okay.
0: like what is it with you and your whimsy? I think part of it is that there is just this air of nostalgia and remembrance and wistfulness kind of inherent to a Sunday morning, especially if you like a chill, quiet, solitary Sunday morning. And I think it just makes sense that a lot of the stuff I gravitate towards would be something from a different time. Also, I think there's, particularly with this, there's a kind of innocence in this music that's very sweet to me, that it's very much the sound of a pre-social media streaming everything is awful era, you know, that we're kind of in.
2: Yeah, end times.
0: End times, yeah, end times. It's pre-end times.
1: They just didn't have the internet.
0: Do you think if Django Reinhardt, would he be so online?
1: Yes, of course.
0: We could ask Chat GPT here.
2: No.
1: No.
0: Would Django Reinhardt be so online?
2: No.
0: Okay.
2: No.
0: Anyway. Should we talk some safeties? Do you have other ones? If we did just a quick rundown here, since I mentioned some others, like Billie Holiday, the Complete Decca recordings, totally would reach for that. Dave Brubeck's Take Five. I mean, that's solid gold. Chet Baker, I think the best of Chet Baker Sings, hard to beat that. Nina Simone's Anthology, Buena Vista Social Club.
1: I got a couple that I think I could. So the self-titled album by Jack Rose, the fingerstyle guitarist.
0: Mm-hmm.
1: And then this is kind of a hot tip. So Freddie Gibbs and Madlib put out a great record called Pinata that I would play on a Sunday morning. But if you need to be family friendly, there is a deluxe version of that album that has the instrumentals. And Madlib instrumentals are just perfect. If you need like a little groove for your Sunday morning, that's a great way to go.
2: Yeah, I feel like mine are a little bit more recent. I mean, I feel like Broadcast is always a big safety for me. The noise made by people. Stereo Lab is always big for me. Dots and Loops, I feel like, is definitely more rousing than a lot of the stuff I'm playing on this episode, but is an album that I reach for a lot. The harpist Mary Lattimore, who I feel like I've played many times on All Songs Considered, basically her whole discography, I feel like, is often a relaxing Sunday morning pick for me. But yeah.
0: Well, what's something else we can play?
2: Yeah, so I'll play something that I guess is kind of inspired by your alone time, Robin, your love for alone time, which is an album by an artist I really love named Terza, and it's her album Devotion.

0: So this isn't where I thought you were going when you started talking about alone time, because there's something very, you know, that opening synth stab. It's it's kind of startling. I feel like I kind of get it, but it's, to me, this is more like you're heading to, you're at brunch or something with friends, or it's more of a more communal.
1: Yeah, no, it's interesting because I was thinking about, you know, albums that I put on a Sunday morning, and Devotion is definitely one of them. And I feel like it's because it's such a beautiful, small, very intimate pop record. You know, Terza has this kind of light, airy vocal, and so much of the album is, it feels like I'm like in a closet with her and she's recording the album and I'm with her. And I don't know, this song in particular, Holding On, it's kind of a sad song. You know, it's about, why am I still holding on to someone that might not be in love with me or be interested in me? And but there's kind of like this hope to it. There's this optimism to the music of the song, like propulsive, you know, drum beat and like the synths in it. And I think there's something about the way that she sings the song and the way that she sings about, you know, love and introspection on this album, where I feel like it has this reset energy that I'm looking for in a lot of Sunday morning music. This kind of like sense of, well, maybe I don't know what's going to happen today, but I will get through it.
0: Do you get the Sunday blues, or?
1: I get Sunday scaries.
0: Well, yeah, is that
1: because I hate my job?
2: Wow, breaking!
1: I'm kidding.
0: Well, I thought maybe that's just like I always called it the Sunday blues back in the day, but it seems like people call it the Sunday scaries now. I think it's changed.
1: I think what I feel on a Sunday, I feel like it's usually Sunday night where it's really not related to anything specific in the week. It's more just like, oh, my weekend is ending, and like,
3: you're thinking of the week to come.
1: And the week to, like, there's stuff that I have to do, and, you know, and it's more like a sense of unease. So I don't know if it's blues, because I think blues, I'm like, I'm not sad.
0: Well, I think the idea of the Sunday blues, it comes about because Sundays tend to be very still and quiet. Stores are closed. People are home. It's very solitary for a lot of people. And so I think it just kind of bums some people out. My next category is actually, I Hope It Rains and Everything's Canceled. And it's a song by Margot Gurion called Sunday Morning, actually, from her album Take a Picture. And I think this song speaks a little bit to Sunday blues, but maybe kind of in a good way, because it's all about that stillness on a Sunday. We'll go out on this. Hazel Sills, Lars Gottrich, thanks so much as always.
1: Thank you.
0: And for NPR Music, I'm Robin Hilton. It's All Songs Considered.

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4: Live from NPR News in Washington, I'm Windsor Johnston. The State Department says 90 Americans are still missing following devastating floods in Nepal and Tibet. Five others have been rescued, but an official with one tour group says they've had no contact with their travelers and guides since the floods hit. NPR's Michelle Kellerman reports.
5: Himalayan Glacier is one of the groups that runs tours that are popular for Hindus, Buddhists, and Jains who trek around Mount Kailash in Tibet. Managing Director Sanket Pandey says 9 Americans were in one of his groups planning to enter Tibet on the day of the devastating floods.
6: So it's been quite a grim few days, and hoping for any sort of positive signs of life or any idea.

0: identification for any of our group members.
1: The State Department says it's providing $500,000 in aid and offered Nepal search and rescue assistance. It's also surged consular staffing at the embassy in Kathmandu. Michelle Kellerman, NPR News, the State Department.
2: President Trump awarded the Congressional Space Medal of Honor to the crew members of the Artemis II in Houston on Friday. Houston Public Media's Michael Atkinson reports from the Johnson Space Center.
3: Trump says the four crew members of Artemis II who traveled around the moon and back earlier this year are leading the way for a new generation of space explorers.
4: That's really what they are when you think of it, fearless explorers.
3: Trump also signed an executive order creating a U.S. Space Academy modeled after other military service academies.
4: It'll serve both the United States Space Force as well as NASA and the civilian spaceflight industry, and it'll attract, train, and graduate the very best of our nation.
3: Trump says he has not yet decided where the academy will be, and he didn't lay out a timeline for when it will open. For NPR News, I'm Michael Atkinson in Houston.
2: Federal Reserve Chair Kevin Warsh says inflation remains too high, but he's giving little indication of what that means for interest rates. In his closely watched speech at Jackson Hole Friday, Warsh argued that investors have become too dependent on signals from the central bank about what it will do next.
5: We should not indulge a regime in which market participants are looking primarily to the Fed for their next trade. The economic literature has long described the distorting effects, what it called the Hall of Mirrors problem. If markets rely materially on the Fed's guidance and the Fed relies on market prices, we're more likely to be blinded to new developments.
2: Warsh said the central bank should communicate less and leave itself more room to act. He also stressed that the Fed's main focus remains on bringing inflation back to its 2% target. This is NPR News in Washington. The Trump administration has agreed in court to extend a pause on border-related construction in Big Bend National Park in Texas. Corey Cook from Texas Public Radio reports bulldozers plowing through parts of the park in South Texas have sparked widespread outrage.
6: U.S. District Judge Orlando Garcia heard arguments from attorneys for the people of La Junta for Preservation and a West Texas outdoor recreation business. The plaintiffs say the federal government lacks authority to build border infrastructure in a national park and that construction threatens archaeological and religious sites. The federal government is arguing that Congress gave CBP the authority to build. State Senator Roland Gutierrez is one of the plaintiff's attorneys.
7: It's my hope that as we move on in the course of the next few weeks, we can continue to put protections in place that keep this dam wall out of their backyards.
6: The parties agreed to meet before September 15th to get a clearer picture of construction in the area. I'm Corey Cook in San Antonio.
2: The Trump administration is appealing a federal judge's decision temporarily blocking an executive order that would restrict mail-in voting ahead of the midterm elections. The appeal filed on Friday comes after a judge in Boston blocked the order for 2 weeks. The Supreme Court has allowed the administration to continue preparing the plan without ruling on whether it's legal. The legal fight comes just days before the first states are scheduled to begin sending out ballots. I'm Windsor Johnston, and you're listening to NPR News from Washington.
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Thank you for listening to WRVS 89.9, your community voice. Let's go.

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To love your enemies. He said you should do good to them that hate you. 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And pray for them which despitefully use you. Now that may be hard to do. But if you really want to be like Jesus, and if you want to be right, hey, you gotta yet love.

0: 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Just let it go. 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Let it go. That's what he told me to tell you. Let's pray that God will give us some yet love.
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1: Thank you, God, for giving us our identity in you. We can know who we are because we know whose we are. And we don't have to work for your approval. You've called us by name.

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0: I'm Michelle Martin. One of the things you can count on from NPR and this station, we've got your back when it comes to reporting the news. 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

Drugs at Creflo, though the pain you feel, even though the hurt you experience, even the lacks from the pandemic, even when inflation's trying to take your money, I need you to declare with me, it's

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1: Live from NPR News in Washington, I'm Windsor Johnston. Search and rescue efforts are continuing around the clock 3 days after catastrophic flooding and mudslides devastated communities along the Nepal-China border. More than 600 people are confirmed dead and thousands of others remain missing, including dozens of Americans. NPR's Jennifer Pak has the latest from Beijing.
2: To reach the worst affected area, the Geelong-Raswa border checkpoint, Chinese rescue teams have had to go on foot. One group, accompanied by Chinese state broadcaster CCTV, arrived Saturday morning only to find vast stretches of mud. Suddenly, they spot a car and tree branches poking out. "Is anyone there?" the rescuers call out. They must work fast. They risk facing further floods, landslides, and avalanches. It's the same challenge over in Nepal. Uma Thapa with the charity World Vision tells NPR severe weather and blocked roads are limiting aid distribution. Jennifer Pak, NPR News, Beijing.
1: Health Secretary Robert F. Kennedy Jr. is facing growing pressure about the government's response to rising measles cases as students head back to school. NPR's Selena Simmons-Duffin reports a former health secretary is urging him to do more.
3: Kathleen Sebelius served as health secretary under President Obama. She said the fact that Secretary Kennedy is holding events about school lunches instead of raising public awareness about the dangers of measles is a choice.
4: Doing anything else seems to me a very intentional refusal to confront both the spread of measles throughout the country, but also the effectiveness of vaccines and a call to action for parents to get their kids vaccinated.
3: That's especially needed now as students go back to school, she said, since measles is extremely contagious and can cause blindness or even death. Selena Simmons-Duffin, NPR News.
1: Jury deliberations resume Monday in the trial of a Massachusetts woman charged with killing her three children in 2023. Deborah Becker from member station WBUR reports attorneys for Lindsay Clancy are seeking what's known as the insanity defense.
5: The trial has ignited a national conversation about postpartum mental health. The defense says Lindsay Clancy was experiencing postpartum psychosis, a psychiatric emergency. Psychiatrist Dr. Aruj Kamal Heder says diagnosis is critical and new moms should seek help if they feel something is wrong.
6: There is a dangerous misconception that the mom has to be hallucinating or hearing voices, but really it's the quieter symptoms that we miss.
5: Heder says about 1 to 2 of every 1,000 new moms experience psychosis, which is temporary but treatable. For NPR News, I'm Deborah Becker in Boston.
1: This is NPR. Voters in Iceland cast their ballots today in a referendum on whether to restart negotiations with the European Union about joining the bloc, Esme Nicholson reports.
7: Iceland first applied to join the European Union in 2009 in the wake of the financial crisis that hit the island hard. Talks stalled amid political concerns.

0: concerns about sovereignty loss and fishing rights. But the current referendum comes amid a push to bolster maritime security in the Arctic and North Atlantic in response to President Trump's threats to take over Greenland and amid concerns about Russian naval movements in the region. Iceland is already part of the Schengen zone of visa-free travel, but at a time of global instability, Brussels is eager to show that the 27-nation union is able to grow rather than shrink, as it has done since Brexit. For NPR News, I'm Esme Nicholson in Berlin.
1: Virginia is removing several Confederate statues from Capitol Square in Richmond. The effort to remove the monuments began around 2018. Democratic State Senator Mike Jones says their continued presence at the Capitol misrepresents what Virginia stands for today.
2: Is this what the Commonwealth is about? Is this where we want to direct people to? And it's not.
1: Statues honoring Confederate General Stonewall Jackson, former Governor William Smith, and Confederate physician Hunter Holmes McGuire will be moved to historic battlefield sites where they can be displayed with additional historical context. This is NPR News.
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2: The choir is in the choir stand, and we praise in the Lord. Hey!

0: In the choir stand. Where is that? In the choir stand. Where it at?
1: In the choir stand. Where
0: is
1: that?
0: Hey!
1: In the choir stand.
0: Eddie, I want to go back to that. Gotta keep watching.
1: In the choir stand. Where is that?
0: Do that break. One, two. Ready? You do it. Hey.

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2: Many times in life, we focus on all that we don't have, and it makes us worry. But today, I want to remind you of the one that you do have and let you know that he's still able.

0: And remember that
1: God is able.
0: He's able.
1: Able.
0: He hasn't changed.
1: He's still able. Able.
0: Seems like problems are waiting in line just for you.
1: God is able.
0: He's able.
1: Able.
0: You say, I've never faced anything like this before.

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Romans chapter 8 and verse 18 says, "For I reckon that the sufferings of this present time are not worthy to be compared with the glory which shall be revealed in us."

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2: It's time for the Gospel Countdown with Nina Taylor and Bishop Ernest E. Richard Jr. Get your ticket. This train is about to roll out. All aboard.

0: Hey everybody, it's us, your favorite guy, your favorite girl, Nina Taylor, Bishop Ernest Richard. We are back with yet another gospel countdown. Number 10 from Joanne Rosario. So happy to see her here in the top 10 and so happy to see her back doing gospel music. Her new song is called Still on the Throne. This week, it's our number 10 song. Bishop, how you doing?
1: I'm doing excellent. On my way to beautiful Florida for a day or so.
0: And oh.
1: Then I got to make my way back up north where it's hot and I'm bothered. And I'm telling stories, Nina, because I'm not hot or bothered.
0: Okay, telling stories. Okay.
1: Yeah, I just thought I would say that because it sounded good. Get some sympathy.
0: Okay.
1: Maybe somebody go to our GoFundMe page. WeBroke.com. No, we ain't broke. We ain't even close to broke. Anyway, let's move on. Listen, I kind of like this title right here. Javon Duane has come back into the top 10 with the Trap Stars. There's a song he has called 10 Times My Blessings. I like this. Let's listen.
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0: All right, I am loving this song so much. It's called You Are from the one and only Fresh Start Worship. Awesome group. You know, they started as a worship team at their church.
1: I believe it.
0: It's just so awesome. They've got a great sound, and they're back with another great song this week, coming in at number 8.
1: All right. Now, Nina, in the number 7 spot, and he's a well-noted name. I was listening to some Jonathan Nelson music not that long ago, earlier today, but Jason Nelson is in the charts, and he has a song entitled Made New with Madison Ryan. Let's listen to this.

0: All right. Well, our congratulations again to Daryl Walls and PJ Morton, big winners at this couple of weeks ago at the Stellar Awards. We can't wait to see it air live on television. Make sure you check your local listings so you can check it out, because I want to see his face, you know, when they called him as the Artist of the Year. What an awesome thing. And this is such a great song. Our congratulations to the both of them once again with their song Able coming in at number 6.
1: And they do such an awesome job. We're going to keep it moving in the number 5 spot. This song is hot to trot. I don't care what nobody says. If Canton Jones doesn't become the number one song before this month is over, well, I'll give it one more month after that, then I'm going to eat my hat. And I got too many of them, so I'm trying not to eat them. But come on, Canton! Don't let me stop. Listen, the song is entitled Praise on God.

0: All right, this is our churchy song of the hot 10. That's right, the hot number 10 this week. Number 4 from Kenny Lewis and One Voice with God Did It. You notice we have a hot churchy song every week. You notice
1: that? We certainly do. We most certainly do. And then we have several hot worship songs. Mm-hmm. And holding us down there in the number 3 spot, he has climbed quite a bit. So proud of J.J. Harrison, Youthful Praise. Nothing Else Live. Nina, you just got to sit back and listen. Now, listen, you got to have some Kleenex next to you. You got some Kleenex, Nina? You going to listen with some Kleenex?
0: Okay.
1: Just in case, you know, because you might boo-hoo a little bit, all right? Here he is, J.J. Harrison, Youthful Praise. Nothing Else.
2: Number 3.

0: our congratulations again to PJ Morton. He was nominated for Producer of the Year. However, you know, next year is just around the corner, and I think he's got a shot at it once again with his second song in the top 10. This one entitled Mercy, and it's still holding on to number 2.
1: Wow, wow. In the top 10. 2 in the top 10, and only 2 other people have done that. Mm-hmm. I believe Tamla Mann was one of them, and Kirk Franklin was the other, to have 2 songs in the top 10. So, PJ, you are in good company. You should be in the Hall of Fame, but we'll wait. Anyway, Nina, I know you got something up your sleeve, something that's going to bring relief to those who may be otherwise spiritually congested. So let me step back. You step up. I'm moving out the way. Let me hear what you're going to play. Here she is, ladies and gentlemen, none other than the incomparable Nina Taylor.
0: All right. Thanks, Bishop. You know, I have so many songs. It is so difficult to select. But I tell you what, this week, let's go hip hop. That's right. Christian hip hop with our friend, our brother, MC9.

0: All right, Bishop, you know, we love this one. It's a great project, and he's a great brother, and we're so excited and so happy for him. This song is, I couldn't decide. He has so many great songs on here, but let's just go with Pull Up. Let's just pull up.
1: Listen,
0: Yeah.
1: I mean, we're in a day and age where they're coming back with the multiple hits on different projects. And Reverend Dr. Nice, that's what we're going to call him
0: The
1: for the moment.
0: Reverend Dr.
1: Dr.
0: Brother
1: Nice.
0: Bishop Pastor Nice.
1: She said, Brother. She said, Brother Bishop Pastor. Okay. All them titles, dude. Where you got time to put anything
0: well,
1: on the
0: label?
1: Well,
0: you're the Reverend Brother Pastor Deacon Doctor.
1: You know what? I'm not messing with you. I am so not messing with
0: so
1: you today.
0: So many titles, so little time. Go ahead.
1: But that's quite all right. Now, listen, we do have a new number one. I was hoping that our Lisa would last one more week, but, you know, well, you know, it happens. That's all I'm going to say. It happens. Nonetheless, Zacardi Cortez has climbed into the number one spot. His song entitled Working on Me.
2: This is number one.

0: All right, our congratulations again to Zacarty Cortez. It seems as though I've said that a lot. Our congratulations to him on yet another number one. You remember a couple years ago, he took home Male Artist of the Year.
1: He did that. Know,
0: and rightfully so. He's been on everybody's project. He's, you know, he's that guy. He's the go-to guy. We need.
1: Well,
0: we need
1: wasn't on
0: voice.
1: My project.
0: No, not on yours. He's got some sense. Okay.
1: Ooh, did y'all hear that? I'm hanging up. No, let me stop.
0: No. He has been on a lot of great projects and still doing it. You can find him collaborating
1: really
0: with a lot of artists, and it's always a great song. So our congratulations to him for yet another number one. Hey, we thank you so much for joining us this week and every week as we count down the top gospel songs in the gospel industry today. We'll do it again next time. Make sure that you're right here on this great station. And while you're online, make sure that you connect with us on all social media outlets. You can do that just by going to my website at msninataylor.com. That's msninataylor.com. You can also connect with us on our YouTube channel, which we're very excited about. All right. Again, that's msninataylor.com. Bishop, how can they connect with you?
1: Well, as you already said, if they go to Ms. Nina Taylor, go to page 5, you're going to find the fly guy sitting there look as good as he can look. And I do want to let you all know I got a brand new look, okay? So you want to look for that, okay? I'm sorry. Now, Mama Taylor told me I look gangster. So y'all watch yourself. Watch yourself. Don't make me come out of a bag on you. No. Anyway, you know, and as always, you know, we do encourage prayer because we're in a day and time, perilous times. We are all in need of prayer for something or for someone. You can always come and join us on our prayer line at 701-801-9814. That's 701-801-9814, Monday through Friday from 12 noon till about 1 p.m. But wait a minute, Nina. Uh-huh. Every Friday at 12 noon, we have what's called Firecracker Friday. We want to get you stirred up and ready for the service that's coming up on Saturday or Sunday, depending upon when your church has service. 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And trust me, they getting it done. That number one more time, 701-801-9814. Nate, I'm going to take you back just a touch. I have an old school song for you. And I loved it from the time I heard it. It has been a heart cry for so many people. Probably even yourself. You just didn't know it at the time. Right. The artist's name is James Moore. Uh-huh. And you probably already heard the song before. It was entitled, He Was There All the Time. Uh-huh. Nina, was he there for you all the time? Just
0: amen.
1: Say yes.
0: Amen.
1: Just say
0: amen.
1: No, you got to say it right. You got to do a Tyler Perry on this. Amen. Amen.
0: Yes.
1: Amen. But let's listen to James Moore. You know, there's more great gospel music coming your way. Beloved, please don't go anywhere. And just one quick word. We were on Gospel Influencers a couple of days ago, and I want to let y'all know something was said that I want to share. Nina, 30 seconds, and I promise you I'll be out of the way. God is writing your story, whoever you are. Take your hands off the pen. He don't need your help. God bless you.
2: Waiting patiently.

witness out there. You know when problems really bother us? It's late at night. When you don't have no one to talk to. But the Lord will be there. Joshua said that I will never leave you nor forsake you. Can I get it? What is this? I know Jesus will be right there. If you know he'll be there all the time, just turn around and look at your neighbor and say, I know he'll be right there.

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1: Athletic competition. It can easily be broken down into two parts. The minutes or hours it takes to complete the event. Then weeks, months, and years of joy or heartbreak. Finally, the decades to analyze and debate it. From the press box to press row, Donald Ware will break it all down for you with an in-depth look at historically black college athletics, as well as the biggest news stories and newsmakers of the day. 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
2: It seems as though most of the Power Four conferences have come to their senses. A former HBCU national champion in football who is a Hollywood star will join us. 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I am your host, Donald Ware. So I'm going to give you the key word today. Today is the last day that you will have an opportunity to win tickets to the State Fair Classic, passes to the Texas State Fair, and hotel accommodations. Of course, the State Fair Classic is taking place on Saturday, September the 26th at the Cotton Bowl in Dallas between Prairie View A&M and Grambling. And I'm going to give you the key word a little bit later on in the program. Your last day to win tickets. Going to give you the instructions on how to win the tickets as well. So I set the table. And as a matter of fact, also, so let me set the table. So we're going to talk some college football today here on the program. We've already had a couple of games that have been played, and the college football season opened up on Thursday, and you've got some games over the weekend. So I want to highlight, pinpoint some of those games if we have time, because we've got, we're stacked today right here on the program. So Herb White is the sports editor of the Charlotte Post, and he covers Johnson C. Smith, the CIAA, and HBCU football to a larger degree. He's also a voter in the HBCU football media poll each week. He's going to join us today here on Box to Row. I want to talk with him about Johnson C. Smith and the Golden Bulls' chances of repeating as champions in the CIAA. Also joining us today here on the program, LaMonica Garrett. So those of you that may watch the program Lioness, if you've seen the show 1883, I mean, LaMonica Garrett's been in Sons of Anarchy, Designated Survivor. He's been in so many different projects over the years. Well, LaMonica Garrett. Now, this is the thing about LaMonica Garrett. He played college football at Central State University in the mid-90s, was a pretty good football player. As a matter of fact, now a Hollywood star. He's going to join us today here on Box to Row. Want to talk with him about his role in Lioness. Want to talk, of course, with him about his career. And I want to reminisce with him on his days at Central State University. Look, you can participate here on Box to Row. Hit me up on X at DWare1, at DWare1. Also, follow me while you're there. So, looks like these Power Four conferences are coming to their senses. Now, if you hadn't heard, and this has been going on for, I don't know, maybe about 10 days or so, you had a situation where you had a couple of players, I say NFL players because these guys, they didn't make a 53-man roster, but they were in NFL camps. And when I say NFL camps, I don't mean like the rookie mini camp or the mini camp. I mean camps, like summer camp to prepare for the upcoming season. Well, You got a situation where Daquan Wright and Xavien Harris both going to be cut by their respective teams. Daquan Wright by the Cleveland Browns and Xavien Harris by the New Orleans Saints. And they were expected, if you hadn't heard about this, okay, cut from respective NFL teams, not after going through an NFL rookie camp or even a combine leading up to the NFL draft. No, these guys were in camp, okay, for weeks. Well, they were supposed to have signed with LSU and Lane Kiffin. Now, both players played for Lane Kiffin at Mississippi. And so both players, because of this, you have this period where it's kind of weird in 2026 with all of the new rules where this was a period that actually could happen where a player that didn't make an NFL team could sign with a college team. All right. This is that weird period with all that we have going on in college athletics. This doesn't just apply to football. It's just that it's football season. Well, that was going to happen. And like in the beginning, I didn't want to, I don't want to necessarily blame Lane Kiffin for a move that is legal. And it's still legal, and there's a lot to unwrap here. A move that's legal, it's still a legal move. It's just that the conferences, the SEC, were actually the Big Ten first. The Big Ten decided to ban former players that signed contracts to play in the NFL or on NFL rosters. They are not allowed to play at SEC schools. If they do, then the coach, I think that the consequences are that the coach would have to miss 50% of the games and would be suspended, I should say, for 50% of the games. And then also the school would have to pay a fine. So you had that dynamic. And this is the thing about Lane Kiffin. Like, it wasn't illegal. As a matter of fact, it's something you could do. But he's always trying to push the envelope. And then his retort, if you will, to it is, well, if I don't do it, somebody else is going to do it. Yeah, probably so. But it's like he's always trying to push the envelope on something. He's always seems to always be at the center of something. The way that he left Mississippi and went to LSU, the whole debacle to me because he wanted to continue to coach at Mississippi. I mean, it was just a mess, okay? He seems to always be trying to push the envelope. Well, the SEC, really, the Big 12 first shut this down. Now, that doesn't have anything to do with the SEC, but I mean, I'm sorry, the Big 10 shut it down first. But if the Big 10 shuts it down, then you got to figure that the SEC shuts it down. And then the SEC took it one step further to ban former pro players in all sports. So if you signed an NBA contract, you can't come back. Major League Baseball, whatever the case may be, you can't come back. You can't go to any of the SEC schools. And if you do, if a school would sign a player, which I would find it hard to believe that a school would do that, then that school's coach, at least from going back to the Big Ten, would be suspended 50% of the games, and then there would be a hefty fine. The Big 12 has adopted this policy as well. Like, what took so long? First of all, there's no integrity. The integrity of college athletics to me is shot. I've been saying this for so many years. Yeah, I'm going to watch the product on the field. I have to keep up with the product on the field. And I'm talking about more so at the Power Four and FBS level. Now, that's not to say that other conferences either will adopt a similar policy or won't and may sign some of these players, which I think would be bad because we're already in this era of NIL, of transfer portal, which the whole thing, at least with the NCAA's policies back in the day, if you will, there was a balance. Now, the NCAA is the main reason why we're in this. If they had just done something to pay the players along the way, stipend something, then we wouldn't be in the wild, wild west in terms of being able to spend whatever money you're going to spend to try to win a national championship, to build a roster to win a national championship. You thought Ohio State a couple of years ago when it won the national championship had a $20 million roster was a lot. You ain't seen nothing yet. So, you know, for now, guys that, and again, when guys go to scouting combines, you've got underclassmen at scouting combines sometime that run 40 times, et cetera, so that those players that are coming back for their next season are on the radar of the scouts. That, to me, is different because the other thing about like a scouting combine is those scouting combines, at least, I mean, you know, I would say in theory, they're run by the liaison. There's on most staffs, there's an NFL liaison, right? So that liaison and his staff run these combines, but I've seen them before. I mean, a lot of times the scouts want to see players do A, B, and C. And so a lot of times they'll kind of take it over a little bit. But in theory, it's run by the colleges and it's a combine. You haven't signed a contract and you haven't gone through camp. It's not even rookie camp. So what are we talking about? Like, how did we get here where former NFL players that have been on rosters can now play? Well, they still can. And the thing about it, this is the other thing. There could be some challenges to what the SEC, the Big 12, and the Big 10 have implemented. Players could challenge this and maybe get an injunction. Maybe a court comes and says, "Well, no, we're going to overturn or throw out what the conferences have instituted." And so this isn't even over. That's the thing about it. Like, this could still be going on. I'm just trying to figure out how we got to this point. I like to say that I'm an old SID. I was in athletic administration before I started in radio and in hosting radio and doing this show. And there was a time you couldn't even give a student athlete a ride. Like, we would have press conferences, tell the student athletes, come to the press conference, you know, the media will talk with you, et cetera. And then we couldn't even give them a ride back to their dorm or to their next class. Like, that's what it used to be like. So many different things going on. We got so much to get to on the program. We may try to touch on that a little bit later on in the program. We'll see. Still to come here on Box to Row, actor LaMonica Garrett gonna join us, and Herb White, he's the sports editor of the Charlotte Post, also going to join us on the program to talk about Johnson C. Smith, the Golden Bulls' chances of repeating as CIAA champions, and get his thoughts on the CIAA as a whole. Keep it locked.
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2: I didn't think that James Harden would ever win an NBA championship. 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But it's the potential of James Harden and why it's so frustrating, because he's one of the greatest players of all time. He's won an MVP, a regular season MVP, back in 2018. His arsenal and his repertoire in terms of scoring is great. He's one of the greatest scorers to ever play the game. He disappears in the postseason, and therein lies the problem for the Cleveland Cavaliers.
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2: Let Going to come here on Box to Row, actor LaMonica Garrett going to join us on the program. Also, Herb White, sports editor of the Charlotte Post, going to talk some Johnson C. Smith Golden Bulls and CIAA. 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Then today's keyword is jacket. Today's keyword is jacket. So again, all you have to do to be entered to win the grand prize pack, which of course will take place next week right here on Box to Row, we will announce the winner, is follow Box to Row on X or Instagram. Again, Box to Row, BoxToRow, and then DM or direct message the word jacket. That's this week's word, jacket. That's all you have to do to win the grand prize pack. Of course, the State Fair Classic taking place on Saturday, September 26th in Dallas at the Cotton Bowl between Prairie View A&M and Grambling, and should be a good one. So you've got the opening week, college football, a couple of the HBCU games to that I'm going to kind of be having my eye on. As a matter of fact, speaking of Johnson C. Smith, Johnson C. Smith and Benedict, because these were two teams. Benedict made a run last year in the postseason. Won a game before falling to Albany State, but again, was right there, played in the SIAC championship, and then, of course, Johnson C. Smith won the CIAA championship, so that's going to be a good matchup in Columbia, right? So I'm going to keep my eye on that game. I'm also going to have my eye on a couple of the other games. Not only am I going to have my eye on the Morgan State-North Carolina A&T game, I'm going to be at that game. I'm going to be calling that game, so looking forward to that in Greensboro. It's the first home opener for North Carolina A&T since 2019. Morgan State has won the last two meetings in the contest back in 2018 and 2019, with both teams were in the MEAC. Also got my eye on North Carolina Central and Texas Southern in Houston. This, I think, is a good game for both teams. It's a test for both teams. Texas Southern coming off a 6-win season last year. Can Texas Southern amp things up, get on that other side, put a challenge towards Prairie View A&M? North Carolina Central, a little bit of a down year by North Carolina Central standards last year. So can the Eagles get off on the right foot? So I'm going to have my eye on that game as well. Of course, that game hurts neither team, really. But you want to win all the games, and that's, you know, certainly a game I'm going to have my eye on as well. And then the other game I'm going to have my eye on is Jackson State and Tennessee State in the John Merritt Classic in Nashville. John Merritt Classic is a game in which Tennessee State hosts a classic, one of the few classic games that I believe, maybe the only one, that an FCS school hosts that's a classic. And so they've done this for many, many years as the opener, and it's good to see Jackson State and Tennessee State get back together in Tennessee. Now, it's not going to be in Memphis as part of the Southern Heritage Classic, but good to see those two teams get back on track. So those are a couple of the games that I have my eye on. What game are you getting to this weekend? And by the way, it's not Labor Day weekend. That's next weekend, but I know you got to, you know, most of these games are going to be 6 o'clock games. And so getting out there, tailgating, just enjoying college football. Which game are you attending? I want to know which game you're attending. Hit me up on X at DWare1, at DWare1, and what you're most looking forward to. Not only with respect to the game, but the is it the band, right? Is it the tailgate? What are you most looking forward to in the game that you're going to be attending this weekend? Let's keep things moving here on the program. We're joined by a gentleman, as a matter of fact. You've seen him in Sons of Anarchy, Designated Survivor, 1883, and so many other titles. He, of course, is one of the stars in Paramount Plus's Lioness, which you can watch right now on Paramount Plus. He plays the role of Tucker, and he's a Central State alum. He is LaMonica Garrett, and he joins us right here on the program. What's going on, LaMonica? Welcome to the program.
5: What's up, man? Thanks for the Mighty Marauder shout out.
2: Yeah. Now, look,
5: Trillian right here.
2: Absolutely. Now, look, did you play for Billy Joe or Rick Comedy?
5: Comedy.
2: You play? Okay.
5: Yeah, I played for Rick Comedy, and Coach Woody, I read, he just passed away last week, and he was the coach that recruited me. But yeah, Coach Suber, I was there for Comedy, and then when Comedy went down to FAMU, I stayed one more year at Central. Some of the guys went to FAM. No, not FAM. It was Tuskegee.
2: Okay. Yeah, that's right. Yeah.
5: Yeah, he went down to Tuskegee, and some of the guys went to Tuskegee. I stayed at Central. And yeah, it is what it is.
2: Yeah. Were you part of the national championship team?
5: I was.
2: Wow.
5: I should have wore my ring right now. Like, now I'm thinking about it. If not now, then when? I should have had that thing on my finger.
2: Yeah, no doubt. So what do you remember about those days at Central State University?
5: Man, looking back at it, Central State was, it was wild. It was wild. Like, they told us before we got there, like, it's rough. Like, it's a rough university, but at each year we made it through there. Those t-shirts everywhere saying I survived Central State. And that meant something. It wasn't just a figure of speech. Like it was something, but I wouldn't change a thing. I had a great experience there. I had some great friends, great football. Like it was different.
2: Yeah, I was going to say that had to be different for you, a guy coming from NoCal, San Francisco, yeah, going to the Midwest and going to an HBCU.
5: I knew I wanted to do that because growing up, my parents left Mississippi. My dad got out of Vietnam. He got drafted. He said, if I make it out of here alive, I'm going. He was based in San Francisco right before they went over to Vietnam. And that was his first time leaving Jackson, Mississippi. And his mind was blown, like just seeing how people live and how less, tension it was and just more relaxed. And he said, if I make it out of Vietnam, which he was one of only a handful of men that survived his platoon, so I shouldn't even be here, that he would come back. He went back, got my mom in Mississippi, and we were raised in San Francisco. And I wasn't raised around the culture as much. Like, I spent summers in Mississippi.
2: Okay.
5: At least four or five of them with my, they drop us off. I'd be with my aunties and uncles, cousins. We had 8, 9 uncles and aunts. So we were at different houses. Like me and my brother did that and my sister. But I wanted to be around some black folks. I wanted to be around the culture. And I'm like, I had offers for other universities and Central was in line with the other ones. And it felt right.
2: And you were part of a national, man, that's an awesome story. And you were part of a national championship team, the football team.
5: Yeah.
2: We did. Yeah, because that's the thing. Like, that's the, and for people that don't know, that's the last HBCU team to win a national championship in football.
5: Wow. Yeah. Yeah. So unreal.
2: Yeah. So for
5: people. I didn't know that.
2: Oh, you didn't even know that. Okay, yeah.
5: I didn't know that.
2: the last one in football, the first was FAMU in 78, the first year of what they call Division I AA, what they call FCS now, and then Central State. I think Central State won too, but your team, Billy Joe, I think, and them were 92, and then your team was 96. Was that 96?
5: Yeah.
2: Okay.
5: And we had studs, man. We had studs on that team. Like, it was the pro day that I had. Because the year before, Hugh Douglas came out and took over the NFL. You know, he was, I think, defensive rookie of the year that year. So at our pro day when I came out, it was Bill Belichick when he was with the Jets. Marty Schottenheimer was there. Bobby Ross was there. Like, it was a who's who. And I had a great workout.
2: Okay.
5: I put up some numbers. It just, you know, football didn't work out for me. So I jumped right into acting, but football was always the first passion. And I got a shot. That's all I could ask for.
2: Yeah. LaMonica Garrett joining us right here on Box to Row. You can check him out each and every week on Lioness on Paramount Plus. So the role of Tucker, that's the role you play on Lioness. It's another Taylor Sheridan is unbelievable, by the way. We'll talk a little bit more about him because this is not your first rodeo with him. But tell us a little bit about Tucker and the role that you play.
5: Tucker, he's a no-business kind of guy. You know, in football, you the analogy is he's that first guy off the bus, you know, so to speak. So when you see Tucker, he has this presence. And he's the weapons guy. They always give Tucker the biggest guns, the newest guns. He's the, yeah, he handles business. And the QRF, they all have their individual fingerprints as the whole, which makes them a good cohesive unit. But Tucker is that guy. Like, if it's a new weapon, if it's the actor, me, it's tough because it's a physical role. I'll have some new gun in this hand. My regular SIG in this hand, my rifle, sidearm here, and a huge backpack on because I got all the stuff the whole QRF needs. And then Zoe's character, Joe, would be like, all right, Tucker, we need you at the top of that mountain so we can get some vision. So I'm like, I got to be in shape. I got to be ready to go. And it's a lot of that. It's he does a lot of physicality out of the QRF.
2: Yeah. And, now, back to LaMonica Garrett in real life. Like, I've seen your workout videos. So you're made for that.
5: I got to keep up, man. It's the roles that I like to play heavily revolve around action and being outdoors and being physical. And you don't have that, this shell for forever. So while I'm able to do that, I want to do it as much as possible because I know somewhere down the line, it's going to be me behind a desk with a suit on barking orders, but I'm trying to hold that off as long as possible and delve into this action world.
2: Yeah, no doubt about it. Hold the line for me 1 second. We're talking with actor LaMonica Garrett right here on Box to Row. Let's take this small pause for the calls. We'll come back with more of our conversation with LaMonica Garrett.
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7: Reporting to you live, the sexiest and most entertaining superstar live, Trick Williams, has finally arrived. Let's talk about it.
2: Let's talk about it. I got to ask about this meteoric rise. You're 31. A lot of these folks you see in WWE, as you know, they come in and get their rise order in their later years. So just kind of talk about that. You're one of the rising superstars in WWE.
8: Man, first and first, man, God is good. I refer to myself as the anointed one because that's what it is. I mean, God blessed me with the opportunity to shine every single Friday night, Monday, Saturday, PLE, Royal Rumble, Saudi Arabia. It don't matter. I mean, when you anointed for something and ordained to do something, that's just where you're supposed to be. So I'm grateful for that, and I take my job very seriously.
2: Michael B. Jordan, that MBJ is your time too, but I got to take it back. Two of my favorite shows, The Wire and Friday Night Lights, two of my favorites of all time. What comes to your mind when you think back to playing in those two TV series?
9: Where's Wallace is a big thing, man. I think Wallace was just like me. You know, it wasn't active. You know, I had a lot of big brothers on that set, a lot of, you know, influential men and women in my life that said, hey, yo, Mike, you keep this up. This could be a career. You can continue to do this. And I didn't have the confidence within myself. When you got, you know, Idris Elba, and you got, you know, J.D. Williams and Wendell Pierce and Larry Gilliard Jr. and Andre Royo, and you have all these guys, you know, Wood Harris, you know, telling me, you know, hey, you know, Mike, you got something. That was a pivotal place for me.
10: Patrick, right here. This being your fifth Super Bowl, what do you remember most about this whole process with respect to the first Super Bowl? And when I say the whole process, I mean the preparation, not only for the game, but the media and all of that, as opposed to now. How do you kind of compare that? Is it still kind of fun?
11: Yeah, it's still fun. I mean, every Super Bowl is its own experience. But I think more than anything, it's just preparing because you know the process. You know what it takes throughout the week. And it gives you more experience and more calm where you're not worried and you just continue to work to be the best version of yourself you can be and learn from your previous Super Bowls, and hopefully you can play even better in the game when you get out there on Sunday.
2: The one and only Kathy Griffin. So you're going to touch on this, something about this 23-year-old, you fell in love with a 23-year-old?
12: Don't you judge me. I'm a vital woman, and I'm sexy as hell. I can't help it. You know I'm redhead. And yeah, I had a fling with a 23-year-old. so what? It was too adult, and I thought he was great, and I'm glad I did it. And let me tell you something else. Don't tell me that women of a certain age don't want to get laid. I want to get laid as much as the next guy. And nobody's going to stop me. I stand by it. No apologies.
13: Here with Stephen Curry, your progress from Davidson to now with Golden State.
14: Where I've come from in high school into a small D1 college at Davidson, and it's a great story, and I'm just having fun, you know, living my dream and riding the ride.
15: That the voice of Chase Elliott, the third youngest driver to win the NASCAR Cup Series. How special is that for you?
16: To see kind of how our team has progressed and how I've progressed since then, to have an accolade like this now, it's changed a lot, and I think we've gotten a lot better. I think I've gotten a lot better. I think we've become a very well-rounded race team, and we've improved in a lot of areas, which is not always easy to do.
2: Dave Roberts, manager of the L.A. Dodgers, to be person of color and be the manager of the Dodgers, what does that mean to you?
17: There's not many of us in baseball. To do things the right way, to hopefully give other people of color opportunity, hopefully it just paves the way. So I think that for me, I definitely look at it as responsibility, but something I'm willing to undertake.
2: Snoop Dogg is on the mic. Pay attention.
18: I appreciate the love that I get, and I appreciate the sport of hip-hop, and it's giving me back that same love in return, you know, for the amount of years that I've been doing it. I've always went into it with the same, you know, spirit of I make music for the people. I make it go for them, and I always make them a part of it. And I never separated myself and tried to be a star. I've always wanted to be one of the people that you can look to as somebody that was, you know, like your uncle because of the way that I treat people, and I feel like my career is representative of that. That's why the longevity is there. That's why the love is there, and that's why I maintain the status of, you know, being relevant for so many years.
2: That is the voice of Kevin Durant.
19: Oh, yeah, well, I'm just, you know, trying to get better every single day. We've been through a lot as a team, and I enjoy playing with a great group of guys. So, you know, I'm just trying to enjoy every moment of it.
2: Kevin Hart, George is here.
20: Right now, I'm on cloud nine. This is the time where I'm in demand, so you make the best of it. You pick great projects, you get behind them, and you put them out. And the goal is to keep them coming. So that's making sure that you're in control of your destiny. And right now, I am.
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2: That's Box to Row, real, relevant radio. We're talking with actor LaMonica Garrett right here on Box to Row. The cast is unbelievable. I mean, it's a who's who. Zoe Saldana. You've got, of course, you've got Nicole Kidman, Jill Wagner, Morgan Freeman. The list goes on and on. I mean, you played with some all-star casts. This is an all-star cast.
21: This is a big one, man. And when I got a call from Taylor to be a part of this show a few years ago, I was like, you're writing it, you're doing it, I'm on it. You don't have to pull my leg. 1883 was an amazing experience. But then you find out Zoe's on it. And then you find out Nicole Kidman is like, oh, wow, these some Oscar-winning heavy hitters, you know, okay. And didn't even know Morgan was on it until we were three quarters of the way filming and we were in Spain. We were in Spain doing like a month-long block there in Mallorca. And I see Morgan Freeman sitting at the bar. I said, what's Morgan doing out here? What else is going on out Mallorca right now? Who's shooting? I wonder what project he's doing. And then you find out he's with us. You're like, oh, we got Morgan too. Okay, we got Shawshank. Oh, man, this is next level right now. Like it was, and then we hung out with him and talked to him, and he's just, this cast is next level, man. Just as people. Like, it's a good group.
2: Yeah. No doubt about it. Actor LaMonica Garrett joining us right here on Box to Row. So, yeah. Like, it took me a while to watch. I think, okay, so 1883, I believe, came out in 2021. I kept saying, I want to see. We were on our way to the Maldives, so I had a bunch of time. So I watched the whole 1883, and this was in 2023, so it was 2 years later. And it was phenomenal. Of course, the follow-up was 1923, which was excellent as well with Harrison Ford. Just talk about that and, you know, being part of that role.
21: Yeah, that show, it's the hardest job I've ever done, but it was the most fulfilling job looking back at it now. And even when we were in it, we knew we were shooting something special. But it was a lot. And what my character represented in this show, I knew when I was reading, during the audition process, they sent us the first couple of scripts. So I'm like, man, whoever gets this role, like they're going to take off because this means something. Like we haven't seen black cowboys like this. And I grew up watching Westerns. you know, the representation that Thomas was. And then you get to the end of the season and you read that this guy, he had the happy ending. You know, he survived and he got the girl, he got the family, and just who he was and what he represented. There were Black Cowboys reaching out to me all over, you know, all over the country. And I was in Hawaii like not too long after that filmed. And a brother, he's a rancher in Texas. He came up to me and he said, he was there with his family. He said, what you represented in that show made my son back home look at me a different way. Like, dad's just, you know, he's a rancher. You see Thomas in these, in this 1800 period, which was one in every four Cowboys was brothers back then. And what he represented as far as the building out the American West and inventions and so much. And there were people still in my DMs or people on comments on social media saying they loved 1883, but the putting the Black Cowboy in there was a stretch because they had never heard of it and they had never seen it. Like, come on. That's why there was a month. I think it was February. Every day I posted, and it's on my IG now, contributions of famous Black Cowboys from that time period for 28 days. And you can go on there and check it out. But it meant a lot to me and it meant a lot to a lot of people. And I thank Taylor for having me be a part of that.
2: Yeah, what is it? What does it mean? I mean, I'd have to assume that there are going to be future projects with Taylor Sheridan, who's absolutely I mean, you talk about Marshalls. The one I really like, the Madison. I'm looking forward to that coming back. Like, this guy is bananas crazy in terms of all the stuff he's doing.
21: He's prolific.
2: He really
21: and to
2: is.
21: Be able to jump, like, you see creators and writers, and you know they'll be great in one lane. And in that lane, they just keep creating in that lane. And they're like, you know, when you're watching a Scorsese movie, like, he kills that lane. But to be able to jump from a lane like Westerns and ranching and 1923 and, you know, whatever, to jump to Sicario, to jump to Lioness, like that military lane. And like you just brought up, Madison is different than all of them. Madison's like a novel. Like, you know, like The Notebook or something like that. It's one of those kind of shows. So you have all this going on and you're able to articulate that and make these compelling stories on paper. Like, it's I don't know if I've seen that before.
2: Yeah, no doubt about it. A couple of more thoughts with LaMonica Garrett. So I've got to talk because this looks very interesting. You speak about roles, particularly for us and us as men. Right. So I'm super excited about Man of War because I believe this is your first feature film that's out on Prime right now. Haven't seen it. Am going to. Again, you talk about the guns you got, man, they got a shot of you. Boy, that thing is mean. You know what I'm saying? So, you know, speak about that film.
21: Man of War is special as well. And I grew up watching all these military movies. I can't recall a time when there was a Black leading actor in a film like this one, like in a military action heading film. We've seen Wesley Snipes with martial arts. We've seen different, you know, over the years, Woody Strode did a lot of Westerns. We've seen Carl Weathers, Action Jackson. Like, we've had leads before in these action films, but this elite Navy SEAL heading a movie on foreign soil, mind you, going into Ukraine and fighting, you know, these mercenaries from Russia. I've never seen, Will Smith no one's done that as far as military, you know, like rescue mission kind of thing.
2: Yeah.
21: With heavy military involvement, not just, you know, this dude knows how to fight these weapons. And that Man of War it's an actioneer. Like, if you see it, you'll know exactly what I'm talking about. It feels like an old school, you know, action film, but it's nuanced. And just to see a brother leading this was like, when I read the script, it was originally written for another actor, a white dude, and something happened with him physically where he couldn't do it. And it's a physical role. So I worked with the director before on this, the sci-fi film Osiris, William Kaufman. And he thought of me and he knows that I'm nice with the weapons. Like, I got the, you know, the rifle gunplay down. So he was like, hey man, look at this script. We need an answer by tonight because the producers and the they all want to go with a bigger name. Like, somebody like man, let me read this. I read it that night. I hit him back. Don't give this to nobody. This is mine. Like, I ain't seen a brother doing this. I need to do this. So right when we were done, it was season 2 of Lioness. We were filming the finale. like 4 days later, I was on a flight to Bulgaria and we shot Man of War and it just came out. And the numbers have been incredible. What they were hoping to get in 6 months, they got in two.
2: Wow.
21: So the fans have been responding to it. They've been voicing out how, you know, they dig it. So hopefully we get a Man of War 2. I got to hit the director up, tell him to start writing. We'll see how it goes.
2: No, sounds good. Last thought. My understanding, you're a 49ers fan?
21: Niner Nation. Yeah, I'm a faithful. I grew up behind Candlestick. I was named after a Raider. I was named after Daryl LaMonica.
2: Yes.
21: So that there's that. I grew up right there with Jerry Rice and Joe Montana in the glory years of the 80s. We moved down to Los Angeles in like the late 80s. But I was there for like the glory days, and I brought my San Francisco jacket out to L.A., brought my, you know, I was still a faithful, the golden red. So I go back when I can to see some games.
2: What do you think about? I mean, I like Shanahan. Like, I'm a Commanders fan, so Shanahan's okay with me. Like, he was the offensive coordinator under his dad for a couple of years. Like, I get the whole thing. I think a lot of the issue last year, injuries, no doubt, definitely injuries. What do you think about? I mean, a lot of people are saying people are sleeping on the 49ers, but that injury bug is already hit you in the preseason.
21: Yeah, Bosa's not practicing. Mike Evans is not practicing. Purcell, he's already out for the season.
2: Right.
21: McCaffrey has tightness. Like, it's I don't know. And it seems like it affects us worse than everybody else. Like, everybody.

0: War. He stars in Man of War. It is on Prime. It is available now. And, of course, is one of the stars on Lioness on Paramount Plus. Real quick, what do you have next? Are you working with Taylor Sheridan anytime soon?
1: I hope. Yeah, we'll see. Taylor, he'll give you a call and be like, hey, come here. We're doing this. Okay, I'll be there on the next flight. And I'll be there on the next thing smoking.
0: Okay.
1: But I recently just wrapped a film, which I'm very excited about. It's called Blood on the Promontory. It's another Western. Takes place in the 1800s. And the brother in this movie kicks some serious butt. And when I say that, he's a pugilist. He's a fighter back in the 1800s. The cast is Sam Worthington from Avatar, Jai Courtney, Jack Quaid from The Boys, Jaden Martell. It's about five convicts that escape a train robbery, and they're all connected at the ankles by shackles. And you're just trying to navigate the terrain in this, you know, in this country. It's next level. Evan Cooper wrote it, brilliant writer, and Ray Mendoza directed. He did the movie Warfare last year that had critical acclaim, Navy SEAL guy. And that'll be out like January, February, sometime next year. So keep an eye out for that.
0: All right, give him a follow on social media as well. Again, check him out on Lioness and Man of War. He's LaMonica Garrett. Joins us right here on Box to Roll. LaMonica, this was great, man. Continued success in all you do.
1: Hey, man, next time I talk to you, I'm going to have my ring on. I don't know why I didn't put it on now. I'm mad at myself. Got to represent the Marauders, man. And every year I try to go back to homecoming, me and a few of the guys from the team, and I'm working. So yeah. It's like, but one of these days, and it's a whole different coaching staff, whole different everybody. They won't know me, but I'll be up in the stands rooting for them with my maroon and gold.
0: Well, that's another thing. Like, somehow the football program needs to connect with you as one, not only that is part of that last national championship team. Man, you're a star. You're a Hollywood star. Like, what are we doing? I mean, I'm just asking. Like, why haven't they connected with you? I'm just asking.
1: So somebody need to talk to the people in charge over there. If they see this, give me a shout and I'll make it. I'll make it through to a homecoming.
0: Right.
1: I'll come represent. Yeah.
0: I know you're enthusiastic about doing it too.
1: Absolutely.
0: All right. Come on, Central State University. Let's get on it. Come on now.
1: Get on board, y'all. Get on board.
0: A lot of good, fun conversation with LaMonica Garrett. Again, part of that 1996 Central State NAIA National Championship team. CIAA defending champs talk and CIAA talk still to
2: on
0: come.
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0: I didn't think that James Harden would ever win an NBA championship. This guy's never going to win a championship. But it's the potential of James Harden and why it's so frustrating. Because he's one of the greatest players of all time. He's won an MVP, a regular season MVP, back in 2018. His arsenal in his repertoire in terms of scoring is great. He's one of the greatest scorers to ever play the game. He disappears in the postseason. And therein lies the problem for the Cleveland Cavaliers.
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0: Doesn't matter what your sport, he talks your language. It's Darrell Ware. 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
1: Told you we were going to talk some Johnson C. Smith football and CIAA football. And as promised, we're joined, as a matter of fact, by the editor-in-chief of the Charlotte Post, Herb White. He's a voter on the, of course, HBCU media poll and All-America team. Good friend of mine, been doing this for a good little while, and he joins us right here on Box the Road to talk some college football. What's going on, Herb?

0: Not too much. No, I'm just trying to get ready for the season to get kicked off.
1: Yeah, I know. Well, and then we're talking, of course, about Saturday. You're going to be in Columbia for the matchup between Johnson C. Smith and Benedict. Before we even get to that, I got to get this out of the way. Preseason, okay, Johnson C. Smith, the defending champs, hadn't won a championship since 1969. Virginia Union, great program, back-to-back champions prior to. Johnson C. Smith's got a lot coming back. Virginia Union, not so much. So in the CIAA preseason predictions, was it a surprise to you that Virginia Union was picked to win the CIAA?
0: Yes. And the reason why is not so much who has what coming back, but the CIAA folks went against their own custom.
1: Okay.
0: Because traditionally, the previous season's champion, I don't say defending champion because you don't have anything to defend, that title is yours. So if you are the previous season's champion, traditionally the CIAA would just coronate that team as your preseason number one. They didn't do that this year. And maybe it's because Virginia Union has built so much prestige over the last few years with Alvin Parker as coach that they just figure, well, you know what? We can't go wrong either way, but we'll go with the program that we know has a certain type of standard and has had that standard for a long time, as opposed to the upstart. So to me, going against your own pre-established principles was a surprise.
1: Okay. Yeah, no, I get that. I didn't even think about it from that vantage point, but that does make sense. I'm sure you've been out to camp. You know, what have you seen from Johnson C. Smith? I'm sure they look ready to rock and roll.
0: Yeah, a good collection of athletes. Most of the key players from last year returned, minus Biggie Proctor, the All-CIAA receiver, and Kelvin Durham, the All-CIAA quarterback. The rest of the receiver crew, though, returns, including Brian Lane, who was also All-CIAA, and they brought in new talent at receiver, and they brought in new talent at quarterback. Parker McCrory, who is a former four-star high school recruit in New Hampshire, who went to UCLA for a couple of years and bounced around a bit. He is going to be the starting quarterback, and he's distinctive in a couple of different ways. One, he's going to be the first white quarterback at Smith.
1: Okay.
0: Which has been playing football since 1892. In 2026, they get their first white quarterback. And he's also probably going to be the biggest quarterback they've ever had. He is 6'7", 235 pounds, and can really throw a football. So he's going to be an interesting watch for a lot of different reasons. But Coach Maurice Flowers is not leaving it for the quarterback to win games for him, because he's got so much other talent on that offense. All he has to do is turn around and hand the ball off to an All-CIAA running back in Bobby Smith. And he's got other folks who've either transferred in or was on that roster last year. So they're loaded on offense. Defensively, there's been a bit of a reconfiguration where the secondary will have all new starters this year. But the key cog in that defense returns at linebacker. So the Golden Bulls have tons of talent. Now all we have to do is just see how they mix that up and see what kind of team they actually put on the field this year.
1: Yeah, I want to, you know, it's interesting because Jamari Mason, of course, an HBCU All-American, he's one of three All-CIAA preseason guys on the offensive line. You mentioned Vincent Hill at linebacker, and he's an HBCU All-American as well. How good? Tell us how good Vincent Hill is.
0: All Vincent Hill does is make All-Conference and All-America teams. That's all he does, you know, in addition to making plays. When he was at Tuskegee, he was All-SIAC. He transfers to Smith. All he's done is make all CIAA. So obviously he's the type of player that people notice. He's all over the place in terms of tackling, breaking up passes, that type of thing. And he is literally the anchor to that defense. You know, the line is solid. The secondary, like I said, is a bit of an unknown, but a lot of players return who were backups last year, and they went out and got a lot of folks who were at other schools last year. So there's plenty of new on that defense, but Vince Hill is the one who sets the tone. He calls the plays, and he leads by example. And he is pretty vocal, too. So not only is he telling you what to do, he's already done it. And more likely than not, he knows what he's talking about. So everybody else just falls in line.
1: Herb White, he's the editor-in-chief of the Charlotte Post. And, of course, a voter on the HBCU Media Poll and All-America team as he joins us right here on Box to Row as we talk some Johnson C. Smith, CIAA, and HBCU football. Getting back to the quarterback, Maurice Flowers is a quarterback guru. How did he end up getting this kid you're talking about? I mean, it played at all. Former four-star kid, played at UCLA, is now in Charlotte at Johnson C. Smith. How did he get him there?
0: To me, it sounds like the ultimate fish out of water story in terms of how he arrived. But it happened with an email. Parker McCrory recruited Smith. Coach Flowers was very upfront about it. He's like, I didn't know exactly who this dude was until I did some research, but it started with an email. And this was in January after the season had finished. The email sat in Flowers' inbox for 4 months before he got around to giving it a second look.
1: Wow.
0: And then he started doing the research on Parker McCrory. And it's like, oh, that Parker McCrory. And so then, as it turned out, one of the people that he talked to about Parker was Pep Hamilton, who's been a longtime NFL assistant. He's been coordinator at a couple of NFL stops, coached in the Pac-12 at Stanford. He was Andrew Luck's quarterback's coach. Yep. He also recruited Parker McCrory when Pep was at Michigan. And so Michigan and UCLA were both vying for his signature on his college contract. And Pep gave rave reviews in terms of what he could do physically, his arm talent, the person that he is, and all the other stuff. And Pep, being a Charlatan, he went to West Charlotte High School. After seeing all that and hearing from Pep Hamilton himself talk about this young person, Flowers was like, yeah, we can have a conversation about this. And so they had the conversation, and Parker McCrory was basically looking for an opportunity to realize that potential with coming out of high school. And he and Smith were a good match. All it took was a 4-month wait on Maurice Flowers to notice that email.
1: Thank you for sharing that, Herb. That is a great story. Herb White, editor-in-chief of the Charlotte Post, joining us here, talking some HBCU football on the program. You know, Herb, I think when I look at the CIAA, I think Johnson C. Smith's the team to beat. To your point, you got to look at Virginia Union. Dr. Henry Frazier is going to be better, I think, at Virginia State. You know, Richard Hayes is always in the mix at Fayetteville State. One of the teams I think that's going to be pretty good this year, Adrian Jones and Elizabeth City State. Won their last three ball games to end the season. As a matter of fact, I think maybe four of the last five. How do you see sort of the CIAA shaking out? Would you think it'll be maybe better in terms of from top to bottom this year than maybe what we saw last year?
0: I don't think it will be as top-heavy as it has been in recent years. Okay. In the last 3-4 years, there's been a decided pecking order. You could stop after 3 or 4 teams, maybe. I think you could go 4, 5, maybe even 6 deep this year. The great unknown to me is going to be Winston-Salem State. Okay. And Torrey Woodbury coming in, you know what he could do as a player, but just because you did it as a player doesn't necessarily mean it translates as a coach. But if Winston-Salem State starts to show some effectiveness out the gate, it could be a six-school race, I think, with Smith, Virginia Union, and Fayetteville State. You're clear one through three. You can throw a tarp over them, and you know you can get a title winner out of that group. Virginia State, I think, is going to be strong. Shaw, I'm curious about to see where they will come along. And another team that I'm curious about is Livingstone, which always seems to be pesky, yeah, but could never quite get over the hump to rise to that upper level. So, like I said, I think it could be six schools, but the cream of the crop, at least the early thinking, is going to be Fayetteville State, Virginia Union, and Johnson C. Smith.
1: Herb White, editor-in-chief of the Charlotte Post, talking some Johnson C. Smith and CIAA football here on Box and Row. He's going to be in Columbia on Saturday for the matchup between Benedict and Johnson C. Smith at the Battle of the Border. Herb, appreciate the time, man. Enjoy the game and the season.
0: Thank you so much. Same to you. Can't wait to get started.
1: No doubt about it, Herb. Speaking of the season getting started, nice win by Delaware State to start the season over Stony Brook on Thursday, 41-34. Look, my time is about up. I thank you for yours. Thank you to Herb White for joining us today here on Box to Row. Thank you to actor LaMonica Garrett for joining us today here on Box to Row. 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
2: 26 CIAA season. We're here live in Elizabeth City at beautiful Roebuck Stadium, the home of the mighty Vikings. And we are here for Game 1, Week 0, as the mighty Vikings will take on the Wildcats of Fort Valley State University, visiting us all the way from Warner Robins, Georgia. Alongside me is analyst and statistician extraordinaire Jarvis Riddick. I'm CG Craig Green, and we are back and happy to be with you live here on WRVS 89.9 and the CIAA Sports Network. And we are almost set for kickoff. Such an important weekend we've got here. It's Alumni Weekend. We're celebrating the 1971 CIAA championship team, that is Elizabeth City State University, Jarvis. And today they look to honor those champions by getting off on the good foot here by defeating the Wildcats.
3: Yeah, I want to start the season off right with a great tone and everything, and what better way to do it? Also, I think they were also recognizing a former few student athletes, and they had a meetup at Bistro Tropical on Friday. That came after the Legends Weekend golf tournament as well at the Pines here in Elizabeth City, and some of the current members were able to meet and greet with some of the former student athletes. Of course, Chancellor Dr. S. Keith Hargrove was in attendance. Of course, head coach Adrian Jones was there as well. So it was a beautiful weekend, and this is the main event here to cap this one off with the Vikings football game as they play Fort Valley State University, and hopefully they can end things off with a win and have positive vibes all throughout Elizabeth City for the weekend.
2: We are set for kickoff here. The Vikings are in all blue today with white helmets. Fort Valley State in white with blue pants. And with the ball on the tee is Diego Coca Hernandez for the mighty Vikings, kicking towards the field house. And in the end zone, or just side of the end zone, here comes the kick right around the 10-yard line. It is Curry, gets to the 20, across the 25, and brought down right around the 27-yard line. And that is where Fort Valley State will start. Tackle made by Jalen Starks out of Durham, North Carolina, Hillside High School.
3: Also, you had number 41, Jonathan Stewart, getting a little bit tangled up with one of the members from Fort Valley State University. I believe it was number 88, Jamez Thompson, but it seemed like they hugged it out at the end. I guess they were already hugging on one another. They hugged each other, patted their backs, and made their way to their respective sidelines.
2: So here's the offense for Marlon Watson's Fort Valley State. They will line up with Don Hudson Jr. as the quarterback. Caballero is his running back to his left hip. There's the play fake. And, oh, early and often, you see the big hit on defense. Solomon Ford backed up the Viking ship and just unloaded right there on the wide receiver. It'll be second down now for Fort Valley State, right around the 31-yard line.
3: Yeah, props to the receiver for being able to hang on to that ball after the contact as well, too, hitting the ground and still maintain possession. It'll still give them a short game.
2: Shotgun snap. The ball is bobbled and caught. That is the tight end across the middle. Gets near the line of scrimmage and brought down immediately. So third down and five coming up for Fort Valley State. They're at their own 33-yard line.
3: Yeah, Don Hudson Jr. and making some of the right reads so far, and a little bit of info about him as well. At his former high school, he actually had the record there for the most touchdown passes, and I believe that record is still held.
2: Trips to the right, and flag flies. Free play for the Wildcats. Pass is caught on the outside. And it is Caballero caught and brought down shy of the first down marker, but we'll see what the flag is going to be for.
3: And we also had another flag that was thrown after the play had commenced.
2: It's very possible. Could be two of them on the Vikings, maybe encroachment and perhaps an offside, or one in the backfield, actually. So we'll see what the announcement's going to be. Referees are kind of converging here on that. Kind of a muggy day outside today, overcast, 80 degrees, kind of humid here in Elizabeth City at Roebuck Stadium. Fans still making their way in. Referees are discussing the penalty right now. and we have 14:03 on the clock. It is currently stopped, waiting for the referee's decision.
3: And you speak about it being a muggy day, too. Hopefully, it could stay like this. I believe it'll be a blessing if it's just cloudy.
4: Play both by the defense. Offside, defense, penalty is a kind. Personal foul, face mask, defense, 15-yard penalty, automatic first down.
2: So there you hear it. They're going to march it 15 yards and take the penalty. Automatic first down for Fort Valley State. That will march them right at, looks like they're going to mark it at midfield, Jarvis. So again, penalty aided drive right now for Fort Valley State. Gives them an advantageous spot. They're in a pistol set. And now Caballero will check over to the right hip and now convert into a gun. Two receivers to the right, one to the left. Play fake. And Hudson looks, throws. He has a receiver in the flat. That is Pendleton. Pendleton across the 40 and out of bounds near the 38-yard line.
3: That is a well-designed play and great read by Hudson on that. He sees the defense converges towards his way, and he'll find Pendleton at the last moment, and he'll be able to move the chains for this Fort Valley squad.
2: That's 16 yards on first down for Fort Valley State. Trips to the left, single receiver to the right. And Caballero still the running back with Hudson. Hudson clapped the snap and rolls out again. And Hudson running across the 35. Hudson to the 30. Tries to get to the first down marker. Did not get there. And he was chased out of bounds on that play. So just shy of the first down, Branch was the nearest defender for the Vikings.
3: And that was a great sell by the running back as well. You can see both of the edge rushers converged and pinched on the interior, allowing Hudson to break free on the outside.
2: Second down and one at the Viking 27-yard line. Trips to the right. And a throw into the flat. This is Pendleton. Pendleton 20. Pendleton across the 20. And there's a flag flies. Helmet just came off of the off of one of the Wildcat players. A little bit of how do you do on the outside there. Levine out there greeting him. But a flag flies. Clock has stopped here with 13:19 in this opening quarter. Referees will discuss this penalty as well.
3: And it looked like that Pendleton was uncovered on that play as well. Even though it was, like you said, a short pass, there was nobody near him after the catch.
2: Your flag is sitting right at the 17-yard line of the Vikings. That's where it was thrown, but a helmet was ripped off of one of the Wildcats.
4: Foul, face mask, defense, 15-yard penalty, automatic first down.
2: So another face mask penalty. So it's 30 yards in free money given by the Vikings here to Fort Valley State, and now they're going to march into the red zone here. Even further in, it's going to be first and goal for Fort Valley State. They're marching it all the way up to the, looks like the 4-yard line.
3: And this is why we stress so much about the importance of staying disciplined and avoiding those penalties. At one point with the first set of downs for Fort Valley State, the Vikings could have gotten them off of the field, but instead now they find themselves on the goal line.
2: Shotgun trips to the left. Hudson is the quarterback. Caballero still the running back. And ball is snapped. Incomplete. Great defense on the outside by Levine to knock that pass down. Looked like it could have been a false start called, but look, there was definitely moving on both sides. Referees let it go, and again, incomplete pass, second down and goal.
3: And one thing, too, that I am seeing the benefit of, by you could say by the fake count by Fort Valley, is giving Don Hudson about a pre-snap read of what the defense is going to do. You notice when he fakes the count, the linebackers cheats up some, and they're running full sprint, so you can see that a blitz is coming.
2: So now it looks like they're lining up here with Kanique Bonner-Stewart at quarterback, 6'4". He's going to clap the snap. He wants to run. Vikings meet him in the backfield. Flag flies. Looks like there's going to be a hold here, perhaps, on Fort Valley State. But the Vikings rally to the ball. They sniffed it out.
4: 10-yard penalty. Still second down.
2: Damari Bennett out of Valdosta, Georgia, is the guilty party, and that's a 10-yard penalty. Let's back him up. It'll still be second down and goal for Fort Valley.
3: Penalties. It's something that an issue that both teams have dealt with. When you look at Fort Valley State, even though they do usually on average commit more penalties than the opponents that they face, they gave up less yards. So their penalties resulted in about 55 yards per game, while their opponents were giving up about 74 yards per game.
2: Playbook should be wide open here now for offensive coordinator Willie Totten of Fort Valley State. Trips to the left, single receiver to the right, and a flag flies. Is that delay of game? I believe it is.
4: Delay of game. Offense. 5-yard penalty. Second down.
2: Well, they gave back 15 of the yards from the second face mask in an unconventional way. You had a hold and now a delay of game. That's just operational errors. And, of course, Marlon Watson's not going to like that.
3: You can hear the cheer from the crowd as well. Quite a few people from Elizabeth City made their way in here. Also rocking all blue. That was one of the themes for today's game as well. They wanted everybody to wear that blue. Of course, the WRVS and W18BB TV and the Mass Media Club team, we're all rocking our black, though, but we still had a blue in spirit.
2: Ooh, nearly intercepted. That play, jumping the route, getting right in front was Solomon Ford, the safety, and he almost got his hands on, it, just couldn't bring it in. The pass was high. But third down and goal coming up now from the 19-yard line for Fort Valley State.
3: Good job by the Vikings just being able to anchor down here. They gave up quite a few yards of penalties, but when you look at them last year with the Vikings, the opponents were 77% in the red zone and 63% of their red zone attempts converted into a touchdown. So let's see if they can hold on a little bit more and bring that average down this season.
2: Hudson's back in the game at quarterback. He drops the ball, fumbled. It's recovered by the Wildcats back at the 28-yard line. A loss on the play, and looks like a field goal attempt will be coming up for Fort Valley State. The Vikings rally to the ball, and they knock Fort Valley from the 4-yard line all the way back to the 28.
3: Speaking of conversion rates as well, Fort Valley State last season were 20 of 27 in the red zone. So whether that was a field goal or a touchdown, they converted about 74% of their red zone attempts.
2: Kyle Keese is the kicker. He's going to come out and attempt a kick here from right around 45 yards away. And Hudson is going to be the holder for this kick.
3: Last year, Fort Valley was able to make a 53-yard field goal. Let's see if some of that momentum will carry on to this 2026 season.
2: Officially 46 yards here by Keese. Snap, spot, the kick is away, and it's got plenty of leg, and no good. Pushed it wide to the left. The Vikings defense holds, and now the offense will get their first crack at it.
3: Yeah, they still have quite a bit of kick power, though. The power wasn't the issue, it was the accuracy. So that kicker has quite the quad muscle on him.
2: Oh, yeah. Keese, that thing was good from about 55-plus. Just pushed it wide to the left. And here goes the mighty Viking offense. And they'll be led, of course, on at quarterback by Navian Hilliard. Hilliard coming back here as a redshirt junior, 6 foot, 175 pounds. And, of course, he's got his main man, Traquan Johnson, in the backfield with him.
3: Yes. Big opportunity for the Vikings as well. You stop Fort Valley State's open and drive, and now you have an opportunity to put some points on the board after the stop, and we get a deep pass.
2: Way downfield, he was looking for Troy Smith, who beat the defense, passed just a little out in front. So second down and 10 coming up for the Vikings at their own 28-and-a-half-yard line.
3: And I like the play design as well. As you can see, Smith wide open off of his route, just a bit overthrown by Hilliard.
2: Johnson in the backfield, and we're in a pistol set. Hilliard's the quarterback, and the handoff to Johnson. Johnson trying to go left. Coming to the near side across the 30, brought down, flag flies, and we'll see what the flag is for. But it was thrown by one of the referees on the sideline here. The flag sits at the 30-yard line. Will it be another one on ECSU is the question.
3: It looks like number 24, I believe Traquan Johnson, had to come out of the game right quick because his helmet was out. So no matter what, even if you get it on time, by the by the time the next play commences, I believe you still have to sit out that play.
4: Personal foul, face mask, defense, 15, the automatic first down.
2: All right, we'll march it up the field here. Automatic first for ECSU. And I believe if his helmet's ripped off by a defensive player, I think he can come back in if he's ready to. But if it came off voluntarily, Jarvis, as you said, then, yes, you'd have to sit. But Vikings will set up here at their own 46-yard line. And Hilliard is the quarterback. One receiver to the near side. Now you have receiver in motion. Hand off, and that play going nowhere. Stopped in the backfield was Trakell Murray, who came in to spell Traquan Johnson.
3: I think that was the wrong read on that play. You had Shamar Sutton wide open on the short pass that they could have gave him, but they handed that one off, and as you can see, that was a loss of yards.
2: Johnson back into the game to the left side of Hilliard. Three receivers to the left, to the right, Sutton in the slot. Here on the near side, it's Troy Smith. And now back into the gun, kind of a check with me here. There's the snap. Johnson takes the handoff, gets across the 45, stacked up and brought down around the 47-yard line. The third down and eight coming up for the Mighty Vikings near midfield.
3: Still excited to see what Traquan Johnson can do this season. Last year, ended up averaging about 4.4 yards per carry, one of this team's leading rushers.
2: Now here to the near side, you got Smith and Sutton. Two receivers to the far side now. Sutton moves in motion to the far side. So trips to the right. Clap the snap. Hilliard looking. Hilliard over the middle. He's got a receiver. It's caught. Across the 35, down to the 30-yard line, it's T.J. Holland.
3: Terrence Holland, one of the cornerstone pieces on this offense, one of the lead receivers last year, and you can see that leadership still showing out there. Big energy, big energizing play for this team.
2: Johnson with a quick handoff after the 24-yard catch and run by Holland, brought down around the 25-yard line. Second down and six or seven. Coming up, and I'm doing the 6-7 here in the booth for everybody listening on WRVS. All right, there's the handoff. Johnson back over the middle, trying to make his way through some Wildcats, pushing the stack, gets to around the 23-yard line.
3: Credit to the Fort Valley State defensive line, though, anchoring down there. As you can see, Traquan Johnson having to bend a lot on some of his running pass because there's no open hole there. And that's also causing him to slow down and allowing the rest of the defense to be able to catch up and get to him.
2: Got a big setup here for the Vikings. Two receivers on either side. And in the backfield, it is not Traquan Johnson. Looks like Staley's in the backfield. Handoff coming to the near side. That stopped in the backfield. A loss on the play. One of the players in there is Keontae Kidd for Fort Valley State. Fourth down coming up, and we'll see if we'll kick a field goal here if we decide to go for it.
3: Vikings are in good field position, so no matter what they do, unless it's just a careless turnover, I believe they're about a low risk for anything that they're able to try to execute here.
2: Play clock down to 14. Looks like they are going to go for it, though. They'll keep their kicker, Ezekiel Cheers, on the sideline. Empty backfield, fourth down and six at the 26. Hilliard takes the snap, pressure coming, throws, wide open, caught, into the end zone, touchdown, ECSU, Troy Smith from 26 yards out.
3: Troy Smith had a great last year, especially in those last three games of the season. Good to see him carry on that momentum. Loving what I'm seeing from the passing game and the route concepts that these receivers have right now. They've been open on a lot of these passing plays.
2: And Hilliard makes the play. Again, you gotta, you know, gotta give it up to Adrian Jones there. Made the call. It's a gutsy call. You know, he could have brought his kicker out to try to take the lead, but instead he trusts his offense and they get it done.
3: Yeah, phenomenal work by Coach Eli getting these receivers ready for this first game here.
2: And now Cheers will come out for the extra point. Oh, it's a fake. Running it into the end zone for two. Good gravy. What a start by the Mighty Vikings. 2-point conversion, and now it's 8-0 in favor of ECSU.
3: And I think that was a
2: that
3: great,
2: was Solomon Ford running it in.
3: Yeah, great capitalization by the Vikings. Like you saw, they ended up stopping Fort Valley State on their opening drive. You managed, off of what we saw, they were in really great scoring position. The defense manages to hold on, cause a turnover, and they score and take advantage of it. And that's one thing I think we haven't seen in recent memory from the Vikings a lot, which is them being able to capitalize off of their opponent's mistakes. So hopefully they can continue to do that for the rest of this game.
2: Yeah, that face mask helped get them near midfield, and then all of a sudden the run and the pass attack mixed in well. He had a 26-yard touchdown pass from Hilliard to Troy Smith, and then Solomon Ford runs it in on the fake extra point. And the new score here at Roebuck Stadium with 8:34 left in his first quarter, ECSU up 8-0 on the visitors from Warner Robins, Georgia, Fort Valley State, and they will line up to receive the kick. In the back, receiving the kick for Fort Valley State, it'll be Pendleton and Curry back there to receive the kick. Diego Coca Hernandez will spot the ball on the far hash at the 35-yard line. But a great start for the Vikings. Now you got to build on it here with defense and get another stop.
3: Yeah, speaking of offensive, well, also see Northeastern's offensive coordinator, Coach Allen Brothers, out in attendance as well. Also saw Pasquotank's basketball coach, LaKendrick Lee Sr. here as well. Good to see some of the coaches from some of the local high schools making their way out here. And also Coach Allen Brothers had a hand in having some of these players that you see on the sideline or had their Northeastern experience bring their way out to the Vikings.
2: Coca Hernandez is ready to kick off. Yeah, today's game is going to draw a lot of eyes and a lot of seats. A squibbling kick crosses the 30, dropped down around the 20, picked up across the 25, getting near the 30, and brought down. One of the upbacks picked it up for Fort Valley State, and that's where they will begin this next series at the 29-yard line with 8:29 left here in this first quarter. Again, pleased to join you live from Roebuck Stadium. Again, CG Craig Green alongside Jarvis Riddick. Game one, week zero here in CIAA play. Well, actually, it's non-conference play, excuse me. But here on the CIAA Sports Network, as the Fort Valley State Wildcats come up here to visit. The second time ever these two teams have played. So second ever meeting between these two. The first one way back in 2004, and that one went to Fort Valley State.
3: Yes, I believe they won that game 40-10. Wasn't a close contest, but now ECSU will have an opportunity to even up the score.
2: Hudson makes the throw to Pendleton. Pendleton crossing, scatting across the 30 to the 40, out of bounds around the 42-yard line. Gain of 13 yards on first down. Pendleton is one of their playmakers. Got to get a hat on him.
3: Yeah, and it seems like now Fort Valley, whenever they do convert their passes, everything is just underneath, especially up in that middle area. You see they're getting like a lot of slant routes or in routes as well. That's just being able to get that opening.
2: Pass thrown and caught out of the backfield. That's Caballero. Caballero near the 50, marked out at the 49-yard line. Another flag comes flying in. Looks like it was thrown by the side judge. So we will find out what that is for as the referees converge again. But these catch and runs are becoming a problem for this ECSU defense right now.
3: You got to prevent those yards after the catch.
4: Unnecessary roughness, number 11 of the offense. 15-yard penalty, automatic first down.
2: Shame on you, Dante Curry Jr., who got called for the junior out of McDonough, Georgia. And 15 yards wiped off the board. It's going to push Fort Valley all the way back to their own 34-yard line just to continue this series. So first down and 26.
3: Yeah, so now the Vikings have been blessed with another opportunity now. Go ahead and capitalize on this moment. You still have four downs to play, but Fort Valley State has been backed up.
2: First down at 17, excuse me. Empty backfield. Yes, sir. Empty backfield for and looking, wants to step up and run. Hudson met and dropped. About 3-4 Vikings got there and brought him down around the 38-yard line.
3: If I'm glad Solomon Ford, when he did take off and he ran to get the quarterback, he ran as fast as possible because his matchup was almost open. But luckily he got the hit on the quarterback before he could find the open receiver.
2: Second down, you know, gain up of about 5 on that run, 4 to 5 yards. Second down and 14 from the 38-yard line. Blitz coming from the Vikings. Hudson escapes the pressure one time. Ingram and Chase, and chased out of bounds and near the line of scrimmage.
3: That was a great pickup, though, on that blitz by number 60, John Nyum, for the Wildcats, though, even though they still didn't get the results that they wanted on that play. It could have been a whole lot worse if they allowed that man to just run free.
2: It's like a gain of 1 on the play. Clock stopped here, 6:45 to go. And referees are discussing what's what. But while we're discussing, while they're discussing that, again, Fort Valley State, I mean, this is, it's alumni weekend, but Fort Valley State has some familiarity here with this program as well. I mean, their head coach, Marlon Watson, former defensive coordinator here at ECSU, spent 3 years here with the Mighty Vikings, as well as their athletic director as well, also came from Elizabeth City State, Daphne Johnson. So, again, not a whole lot of unfamiliar. Couldn't pick up what the referee was saying on the house mic there. But it is fourth down coming up.
3: Looks like a change of personnel.
2: Yeah, I think they're going to punt the football now. Fourth down and 13. Perhaps on the first play, one of the unnecessary roughness, the down should have counted. They didn't count it on the marker over there.
3: So that actually bodes well for the Vikings, and now they have another golden opportunity, depending on how this punt goes, to put themselves in very great field position again and use this as an opportunity to try to get up as much as possible.
2: Keese is back there to punt, standing right near his 25-yard line. Shamar Sutton, all CIAA preseason selection, waits at his own 26. Nearly blocked. Ball tumbles over the 30. Sutton picks it up, runs around his near his 30, crosses his 30, gets around the 32-yard line. That's where the Vikings will begin, but that punt nearly blocked that time around. And we'll see what ECSU has here on the second offensive drive. The first one went very well, came away with 8 points. Can they follow up here and make this a two-score lead?
3: Also, too, it's not related to the football. Now that I'm looking in the stands as well, not only is offensive coordinator Alan Brothers is here, defensive coordinator Brian Boyd is here, and also receivers coach Sean Tolson is here. And, of course, now, like we were mentioning earlier, his son DeAndre Tolson is also helping coach this Viking squad as well.
2: It's great to see them stay with the program. Here's a handoff to Johnson. Johnson crosses the 30, gets right around the 35-yard line. And correction, that was not Johnson in the game taking the handoff. That was actually Traquel Murray back in the game spelling Johnson. So second down and 7 here coming up right around the 35-yard line.
3: You can see the sidelines too, packed with Viking supporters, people around the Elizabeth City area, and also for Fort Valley. They've got quite a few people on their sideline as well, and we thank them as well for coming, seeing as Fort Valley State University is about 8 hours and 49 minutes from Elizabeth City State University.
2: Hilliard takes the pass, and Smith hit and dropped immediately in the backfield. Stuck him there was Keon Thrillkill out of Memphis, Tennessee.
3: That's such a unique last name as well. I haven't met anybody in my lifetime, I think, with the last name Thrillkill, but something you can't forget at all.
2: Oh, no, and it was a thrill to make that hit right there.
3: Yes.
2: So third down and 11, a loss on the play of about 3 yards. Hilliard in the shotgun, three receivers to the right. Troy Smith to the near side.
3: Looks like the Wildcats may be in a nickel defense. Still get the pass off on the screen.
2: And caught and dropped down. But it will be a punt for ECSU, as the pass was caught by Amir Pittman-Williams in the game. He crosses the right at the 35-yard line, but it will be fourth down and 7. So, again, empty possession here, 3 and out for ECSU.
3: They couldn't take advantage of the stop, but still loving the play from the defense. Aside from the penalties, I think the defense has done a solid job so far in this contest.
2: Dante Curry Jr. standing back at the 25-yard line waiting for the punt of Diego Coca Hernandez. Max Protect in. Punt is away. It's a spiraling punt. And fair catch called for at the 32-yard line by Curry. 4:04 left in this first period, and Fort Valley State will take over, looking to put some points on the board. Again, they're starting at their own 32-yard line, first and 10.
3: Offense last year was a team that averaged a little over 4 yards per play, but they allowed about the same amount as well, too. Let's see if this offense can get a little bit more explosive as this season progresses.
2: Quarterback is Don Hudson Jr. Got two running backs in the backfield now. And one receiver to the far side, two to the near side. And there's the snap. Hand off to Caballero. Caballero, another helmet pops off for a Fort Valley player. He crosses the 35-yard line, pushing the stack.
3: I think with this helmet coming off now off of number 54, Sincere Wright, I don't think that came from a face mask penalty. That just come from two players playing hard.
2: Will they make Wright sit out this play? We'll see clock rolling. Second down and 5 from the 37-yard line. Same formation as last play. You got Hudson flanked by two running backs on both sides of him. Two receivers to the near side, one to the far side. Looks like a blitz off the edge. Drops back, throws, and that pass incomplete. Pass intended for Roderick Payne out of the backfield, the senior out of Douglasville, but he couldn't hang on to it. Pass was a little too high, a little behind him.
3: Yeah, it looks like the defense is staying away from pressing as well. When you look at the corners and safeties, they're just allowing everything underneath, not letting anything go under the top or over the top from Fort Valley State, which is probably why they're getting a lot of these short routes and trying to get a few yards after the catch from that.
2: Three receivers to the near side, one to the far side. Payne still the running back. Third down and 5. Vikings teasing a blitz. Here they come. Hudson, he's got to step out of the pressure. He's going to run for the first down. He gets it 40 to 45 near the 50-yard line. Pushed out of bounds. Will they mark him right near the 49-yard line, says the line judge. And first down, move the chains for Fort Valley State.
3: Looked like number 9, Manuel Montel, had a clear shot of Hudson to be able to get a tackle in the backfield, but it looked like he took the wrong angle, and instead we have Hudson being able to move the chains again.
2: Yeah, they've been able to extend plays here with his legs. That's something you have to keep your eyes on as we're under 3 minutes now in this first quarter. Trips to the near side, single receiver to the far side. And Hudson wants the ball. Payne is the running back. He gets the handoff across the 45 into Viking territory. Stayed on his feet. He's going to keep going. Never touched the ground. 20, 10, 5. What will the referees rule here? No, they will say he's down. Wasn't sure there, Jarvis. Looked like he might have stayed on his feet and his knees didn't touch the ground. He kept going, but the referees blew it dead.
3: Yeah, that's a fortunate break for the Vikings.
2: So what would have been a 50-yard touchdown turns into an 8-yard gain to the Viking 42. Second down and 2 at the Viking 42-yard line. 2:10 and counting on the clock.
3: Like the Vikings put a little bit more size on that front four as well.
2: Hudson hands it off. No, that ball batted down. Nearly intercepted. Great defense. And that, again, was Jack Early. Got his hands up and knocked it down.
3: Great stunt as well by the defensive tackles. You see they're both swapping gaps on that rush.
2: Third down and 2. 1:52 left to go, and they're snapping from the 42-yard line. They're going to spread it out, but you got to keep run game in your mind as well. Single receiver to the near side. Trips to the far side.
3: Six people on the line for the defense.
2: Oh, there's a should be a false start, and that should move him back 5 yards. And the left tackle just saw him rip his helmet off in disgust.
5: Seems like the officials still want to discuss it, but I think they come to a conclusion.
4: Start. Offense, 60. 5-yard penalty. Still third down.
2: Yeah, 60, he's not on my roster sheet here, but he ripped his helmet off, and he was upset because he knew he cost his team 5 yards.
5: Yeah, I believe the coaches are upset as well. They pulled him from the game for the time being, but I'm pretty sure he'll make his way back in.
2: It's actually John Nyhum. That's who it was. John Nyhum was the left tackle. Third down and 7 from the Viking 47. Snap. Hudson rolls to his left. Hudson wants to run again. Hudson will get the first down. Ran through one of the Vikings to get it. He took a hard hit, but he keeps going. First down, Fort Valley State. They continue to move the chains with their legs.
5: Now, the fact about Don Hudson as well, too, his father, Don Hudson Sr., actually won 2 national titles at Georgia Southern. And he looks to carry on the football family tradition as well.
2: Clock is under a minute and 20. Caballero back in the game. He's got Payne on the other side of Hudson. 2 receivers to the near side. Got 4 down linemen for the Mighty Vikings. Hudson wants to throw. Looking. Had the check down. Incomplete. Looking for Caballero. Pass was offline a little bit. Second down.
5: It looked like number 33, Jalen Starks, was looking to get the big hit, but I think if he had stayed home, he could have gotten a chance to get an interception.
2: Yes, another one. Remember, Jack Early knocked one down, and then also on the back end, Solomon Ford nearly picked one off at the goal line. So there's something that Andre George is seeing here. He's mixing and matching the right coverage. Here's the snap to Hudson. Another hot read. This one across the middle. Pass is caught. And across the 30-yard line, it'll be another first down for Fort Valley State. That one completed to Miles Smith, the wide receiver out of Snellville.
5: Yeah, the way it's looking, though, with the Vikings, they're going to let them take everything underneath, but they're not going to give away the big play on the pass.
2: 36 seconds and counting on the clock. 18 on the play clock for Fort Valley. Again, the same formation, 2 receivers to the left, 1 to the right. Double running backs in the backfield with Hudson. And it will be Caballero who gets the handoff. Caballero met by a couple of Vikings and brought down near the 25-yard line. And Manuel Montauk, one of those guys there. Clock is stopped now at 14 seconds. So substitutions being made, and now the clock will run. Will they snap the ball here, or will they just go ahead and take it to the end of the quarter? It appears that Fort Valley State will just run the clock out and move things on to quarter number 2, and so will we. 15 minutes in the books here at Roebuck Stadium. The Vikings lead after one quarter, 8-0. 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
2: 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We're back here at Roebuck Stadium, the home of ECSU Mighty Viking football. And the Vikings lead after one quarter, 8-0. Again, alongside with me, Jarvis Riddick, and I am Craig Green. We're live here at the Buck. Fans, believe it or not, still filing in right now. I mean, the entire Viking side of the bleachers is, I'd say, about 90% full. We got still folks making their way in, Jarvis. It's, you know, we've avoided the rain so far. It's just an overcast, kind of muggy day, but it's hot and humid on that field.
5: Oh, absolutely. So the players got to make sure they're properly hydrated. It's still going to sweat. It's still the end of August, so that heat is still no joke.
2: Payne slips down just short of the 20-yard line. As we've flipped the field here, the Fort Valley State is now going towards the field house, going right to left on your WRVS radio dial.
5: Looks like the official's still trying to clear up something before this play can fully commence. Well, looks like they're ready now.
2: Trips to the near side, single receiver to the far side, and Caballero is the running back with Hudson. Third down and four. Can the Vikings get off the field? There's the snap. Hudson throwing, tipped in the air, incomplete. Looking for Pendleton. Great defense by the Vikings.
5: Yeah, Vikings has so many opportunities to just force a turnover on this play. The defense is still playing well, so they get a fourth down, but at times you want that interception just to be able to create good field position and play that complimentary football for your offense.
2: Looks like a field goal attempt will commence here from 30 yards away. Kyle Keese missed earlier from 46, but he will now line up from the middle of the field right at the 30-yard line. So this is a 40-yard field goal attempt to get the Wildcats on the board.
5: And he's made 37% of his field goals last season, but of course two of them were blocked.
2: This one is good with plenty of leg behind it from 40 out. Our new score here, 14-14 left on the clock in the second quarter. ECSU now leads 8-3 over Fort Valley State. And a good first quarter so far for ECSU. I mean, defensively, I mean, too many penalties, but they were able to kind of weather the storm and pitch a shutout in that first 15 minutes.
5: Yeah, luckily on that set on the goal line, they were able to just be a bit more disciplined to Fort Valley State, which caused them to back themselves up all the way around, I want to say, like the 40 or the 30-yard line, and that made things a whole lot easier for this Viking defense.

0: Maryland in 70-30 against Bluefield State. And luckily for the Vikings, too, a lot of that offense remains on the roster.
1: Shamar Sutton, T.J. Holland await the kickoff. And remember, Shamar Sutton took one 102 yards back to the house at homecoming. This one will be fielded at the 8. And it's Holland. Holland dancing through 25-30. Holland 35 to the 38, 39-yard line. Great return by T.J. Holland. They're going to give him the 42-yard line. Great field position for ECSU.
0: Great job of Holland of not giving up on the play. I know sometimes some returners, they may see that many white jerseys coming at him. He'll just choose to run out of bounds. But he tried his luck, and he managed to get a big gain off of that return.
1: So ECSU sets up at their own 42-yard line. And it will be Navian Hilliard at quarterback. It looks like Staley, or correction, Amir Pittman-Williams is the running back. Play fakes. Hilliard has a receiver. He's caught it. That's Joe Griffin across the 50 at the 38-yard line of Fort Valley State.
0: And he's another player I was really interested to seeing how he would develop this year, too. When you look at Joe Griffin, made the all-CIAA preseason team as well. And last year, ended up getting 5 touchdowns on his own as the freshman tight end.
1: Pittman Williams still the running back in the game. And now a jet sweep here coming across. Brought down, stacked up, right around the 30-yard line. And that was Sadat Grant on that jet sweep, getting his first touch here. And he rushes for about 7 yards, second down and 3 at about the 32-yard line. Vikings are already lined up, just about ready to go. And looks like, again, it's still Pittman Williams in the backfield. Haven't seen Traquan Johnson in a while. Hand off to Pittman Williams. Pittman Williams gets near the 25-yard line, brought down. Move the chains, first down for ECSU.
0: I think that's a great job as well, like you mentioned. Traquan Johnson still on the sidelines, yet the chains are still rolling for this Vikings offense.
1: He's got his helmet on. I see him up there in the front. Looks like he may just be waiting to be spelled back into the game. Single receiver to each side, big set up front. It's a shotgun formation for Hilliard. He's got Pittman Williams to his right hip. And Pittman Williams will take the handoff again. Stutter steps, gets away from one man, can't get away from the rally of Wildcats. But he gets near that 25-yard line. Not quite there yet. It'll be third down and long for ECSU, 12-15 and counting.
0: Big moment for the Vikings here. You're in great field position. As you can see, Fort Valley State managed to put some points on the board, but you want to create as much separation as you can. Don't want to give them any opportunity of having any sort of life in this contest.
1: It'll be second down and 10. They gave him no gain on the play. Shotgun snap. Pass to Pittman Williams in the backfield. Pittman Williams gets across to the 20, inside the 20 in the red zone now. The pass in the flat. That time by Hilliard. And the chains will not move yet. Very close. Third down and 1 here in the red zone.
0: Yeah, they brought in Traquan Johnson as well. I believe maybe with him being third and short and with Johnson inserting himself into the game now, might be a bit of an inside run that may be coming up.
1: Griffin's also in the game as well. It will be a shotgun snap here with Johnson, and it will be Johnson who gets it, gets ahead of steam. Johnson across the 15-yard line, first down, Elizabeth City State. And Johnson there letting one of the Wildcats know about it. He tried to celebrate the tackle. But, young man, you got to stop the train wearing number 24 in blue.
0: Yeah, I believe also on that play, too, another blocker got pushed down after the play was dead, but there was no flags that was called. But luckily for the Vikings, they'll still have a fresh set of downs.
1: First and 10 from the 14. Headed towards the east end zone. Sutton in motion. Snap dropped by Hilliard. Able to escape. Has to sit down and eat it that time as a couple of Wildcats were coming. Yes, Sutton was open in the flat there. He didn't see him. But if he did, I'll tell you what, Shamar Sutton may have run to the basketball gym for the touchdown that time. He was on his way.
0: Was wide open. And that was the second time that we've seen Shamar.

0: Or Sutton open on the flat route, but the quarterback has missed him.
1: It'll be a loss of four on the play. 10:05 and counting. Empty set here for Hilliard. Two receivers to the right, three to the left. Hilliard looks, throws, and that ball is intercepted. That is Ethan Jackson. Jackson 50. Jackson across the 45-40. Jackson 30. Jackson brought down around the 32-yard line. That ball fluttered in the air, and Ethan Jackson out of Commerce, Georgia, picked it off and took it back about 70 yards down the other way.
0: I think if I had to explain that interception, it may have been a miscommunication between the receiver and the quarterback on that play. I believe the quarterback may have anticipated the receiver running a route towards the goal line, but it looked like he cut straight up towards the end zone, and all that was there was just number 14, Ethan Jackson, ready to make the play on the defensive end, and he'll put Fort Valley in excellent field position.
1: First down and 10 at the Viking 33-yard line after the interception. And they will have Don Hudson at quarterback, and running back there with him is still Payne. Payne will get the handoff, and he went absolutely nowhere. Stuck in the backfield by Jack Early. He was early. He wasn't late for that one.
0: Great job by the defense as well, too. You see, they didn't get upset at the turnover or anything. They just put their helmets on, and as you can see, they're just getting to work and trying to get the offense the ball back.
1: Early was all over that. That's a loss of 5 yards on the play. Second down and 15, pushing them back across the 37-yard line. Two receivers to the near side, one to the far side. Got a tight end off the formation. And Hudson in the gun. Here comes the snap. That pass incomplete. Looking for the tight end leaking out of the backfield. That was Paul Berkeley. The pass inaccurate. Third down now. And behind the chains is Fort Valley State.
0: And although it is third and long for Fort Valley, I'm liking the reads that Don Hudson Jr. is making. The play hasn't executed the way that their offense would like, but he's finding the open men every time, and he's making some great decisions on the field.
1: Two receivers to the near side, one to the far side. Again, same formation as last play, third down and 15. Hudson takes the snap, pressure coming from the edges. Hudson, little shovel pass and incomplete. No sir, no dice. All over it, Terrence Lamb for the Vikings.
0: I mean, I believe because of the decision-making of Don Hudson, you can see why. You can tell Coach Jones and Coach George of this defense is giving Don Hudson different looks on the defense. You can see the defensive line is doing stunts. He's sending blitzes as well. That's probably trying to get him a bit rattled or trying to decrease the amount of time that he has to make the right read.
1: Keese is the punter. He'll be out. He's the punter and the kicker, so he's going to get plenty of action today. Standing back inside his own 10-yard line is going to be T.J. Holland.
0: Holland's last longest return of the 2025 season was about 61 yards as well. So him and Shamar Sutton were getting it done on the special teams end, especially at the tail end of the season.
1: Expect the Vikings to come after this punt. Play clock down to zero.
2: Play game. Offense. 5-yard penalty.
1: I think that was done by design here by Marlon Watson to give his punter some more space to be able to drop this one in a dime or drop the dime in a bucket and avoid a touchback. So they'll slide back 5 yards, no biggie to them. So fourth down, they'll be punting, snapping the ball from the 42-yard line, but Keese stands right around the Wildcat 43-yard line. High snap, it goes over his head. Here come the Vikings. Keese is all by himself. They just push him over. Let's go in the end zone. 10-5. Touchdown. ECSU. The tight end, Joe Griffin, scoop and score.
0: And you know what's one of the popular sayings are, defense wins championships, and plays like that are why. Well, you can also say on the special teams end, but it's coming off of the defensive side of the ball. A lot of defensive players on that special team, and they're making plays, and they're putting points up on the board.
1: The most unconventional way to score on special teams, but I'll tell you what, they will take it. That wasn't how it was dialed up. But you can put it on the board. It's 14-3 with the extra point pending. And here comes Ezekiel Cheers to kick the PAT.
0: Seems like the Vikings won't be going for two on this one, or that may be what they want us to think. But we were correct this time.
1: And Cheers is kicked low and no good. Either way, your new score here, 7:59 until halftime. ECSU now up 14-3 after the fumble return and touchdown run by Joe Griffin, the tight end out there on special teams, putting in the work.
0: Absolutely. That's why they also say, too, that third element of the game, the special teams, just offense, defense, special teams, all got to work in perfect harmony. They have important roles, as you can see with the special teams, too. They can win you the game, or they can also kill momentum, too.
1: We'll see how it goes for Fort Valley State, but that one right there had to kind of hurt a little bit. That one had to sting. You're looking to flip the field and pin the Vikings back, but a high snap. And, I mean, you had Key Spector all by his lonesome. He had no chance in the world to stop all the Vikings running after the football. So, and, again, they'll take it.
0: Yeah, that snap was a bit high as well for Fort Valley and made things difficult. And like, I think that's a good thing, too, to make sure you have some speed on that special teams unit for that situation where if they do botch the snap, you have people fast enough to get on the ball and, more importantly, being able to pick it up and scoop and score.
1: 7:59 until halftime, and Diego Coca Hernandez will come out to do the kickoff duties.
0: Also, keep in mind as well, ECSU, they – the play started the series off on defense, so they will be getting the ball back in the third quarter. So it is imperative for Fort Valley to try to get some more points on board and not give the Vikings an opportunity to go up by three possessions.
1: Low driving kick, and this will be Pendleton across the 20, 25 to the 30. Pendleton near the 35-yard line, pushed out of bounds. 34-yard line is where they will start.
0: I believe we got another flag on the 45-yard line as well, and I believe that flag was thrown after the play was over, so maybe it could have been some unsportsmanlike conduct or a personal foul, but hopefully that's nothing too detrimental to the teams. Don't want the referees to influence the game that much, and they're making it easier for them in today's contest.
1: And when it comes to these penalty flags, and some of them, does it feel like to you, Jarvis, like a lot of these are maybe more high-energy type of, got to like try to rein it in a little bit?
2: Personal foul, late hit out of bounds. Elizabeth City, 15-yard penalty, it'll be first step.
1: And as we said, Jarvis, just like you said, you know, a late hit out of bounds, that's just kind of a high energy, that's more of a, you know, kind of know where you are type of penalty, I think.
0: Yeah, at that rate too, especially you're on the kickoff team, one of the more exciting things to do, like you start to play off by running full speed, and at times it may be hard to stop, and that's why you can see sometimes players are trying to hurdle over another individual, running out of the way or clearing out for that specific reason.
1: The Wildcats will start at their own 49-yard line, basically on the doorstep of midfield with 7:48 to go, down 14-3. They got quad receivers to the near side, one to the right, empty backfield for Hudson. Quick throw, and that ball is caught on the outside. That's Pendleton, tries to shake a defender. And that didn't work as he was brought out of bounds by Lamb. Second down after a gain of 8.
0: Yeah, I think it would have been a good idea for a receiver to be able to press on that play. That way, I don't even think they would have thrown it to Pendleton on that lone side.
1: Same formation again. Again, they don't really do a whole lot of changing things up on the Fort Valley side of things. Four receivers and a diamond set to the near side. Another quick throw. This is Pendleton again trying to shake a couple of defenders, and they'll get the first down, brought down on the outside there again. Ford, one of the guys there.
0: Yeah, it seems like they just ran the same exact play on that first down, on that first down play by Pendleton.
1: And here they go. They're stacking these diamond receivers one more time.
0: Got two safeties high for the Vikings, even though one cheated up about 5 yards just then.
1: Hudson looking to throw. Got pressure coming from behind and brought down and sacked. Guess who it is? It's Jack Early on time.
0: You can see now the marching sound of class as well making their way out on the track, getting ready for halftime as well as the clock continues to wind down.
1: 6:25 and counting. Same formation again. Diamond receivers to the near side, one to the far side. Hutton in the backfield all by his lonesome. Hutton, quick throw. And that's Pendleton padding the stats, getting out of bounds. He's been spamming that throw and knocked out of bounds. Third down and about 2.5 to go here as they're inching towards the red zone.
0: Yeah, it's like that time in Madden, that times where you find just an unstoppable play and you just cheating it every single time. And there. It seems like it's been able to allow them to drive up the field.
1: It's just those quick throws. Now, is that something that you kind of have to change up here? Do you kind of play tighter coverage? And now they're kind of switching the diamond formation up, putting certain players in certain spots. Caballero is one of the wide receivers out there. And looks like a timeout called before the play clock expired. And seems like Marlon Watson wants to talk it over here on this third down play. Very surprised to see them spread it out like this with such a short amount of yards. You got Caballero, a big back, yet you're wanting to throw the ball here and just get Pendleton and want Pendleton to be the guy.
0: Yeah, and I believe maybe if they do put Caballero at that very back side of the diamond set with those receivers, maybe they're going to try to work some sort of screen play out of that. As you can see, they got three people in front of them. They can serve as the blockers and get him to the outside as well.
1: 5 minutes and 32 seconds left on the clock.
0: Also saw a few more familiar faces in the crowd as well. Saw athletic director and head basketball coach for the Northeastern Eagles, Coach Ronald Nixon, made his way out here. He's usually at a lot of the ECSU games. And also saw Camden County's head coach, Ja'Cory Evans, in attendance. He also played football for Elizabeth City State as well. And Camden also had a victory this week as well. So congratulations to them.
1: All right. And then we got alumni from pretty much all the way back from 1971's championship team. I've even seen seating sections for 75, 85, 95 down here on our side of the bleachers. All kinds of folks here today to see today's ball game. Same formation. Hutson this time on the keeper. Tries to push the chains, and he'll be right near the first down marker.
0: Yeah, I think that was a great play recognition. Easy to tell as well. You saw the receivers in that diamond formation didn't even move at all on that play. So you could tell that they were handed that one off in the middle.
1: First down and 10 at the 27-yard line of ECSU. Same formation, diamond set, shotgun with a one receiver to the wide side. Five down linemen blocking. And got a zone coverage here, looks like, by ECSU on the back end. 5 minutes and counting. Hutson wants to run it again. Hutson up the middle, crosses the 25, brought down near the 22. It'll be a gain of 3 on the play. Second down coming up. Substitutions on the other side. Looks like Caballero will check out. And Pendleton will stay in. And now they're switching up the formation here, Jarvis. They've got two receivers to the far side, three to the near side. Caballero's in the slot. The biggest slot receiver I've ever seen.
0: Hey, definitely well over 200 pounds.
1: Clap the snap. Hutson steps out of the pocket, throws, and that pass low. Was it caught? They will say yes. The pass was caught. That was Solomon Burney, the wide receiver, 6'5", going all the way down to the ground to get it.
0: It didn't get a lot of targets last season as well for Burney, only 9 receptions. But out of those 9 receptions, he did score a touchdown and accumulated 87 total yards.
1: First and goal from the 8-yard line for Fort Valley State. 3:45 and counting on the clock. Not in a hurry. Payne and Caballero in the backfield with Hutson. And a handoff. This is Caballero and got maybe a yard. Another helmet flies off of a Fort Valley State player. This time looks like it was Sincere Wright that lost his helmet. Second down and goal. Clock will continue to run.
0: Fort Valley's back on the goal line again, though. This will be their second time this game on the goal line. So let's see if they'll be able to convert this time.
1: trips to the near side, one receiver to the far side. Inside, you got the slot. You've got Pendleton in the slot, so you got to keep an eye on him. They're trying to match him up with the safety. Pressure coming. Pass is thrown and nearly intercepted. Fantastic defense by Terrence Lamb out there on the corner. He was on an island all by himself and nearly got the pick. It'll be third down and goal.
0: Yeah, great coverage by Lamb on that play. Still sticking to the receiver's hip, but not being getting too close enough to where he'll get a passing interference call and still get in for that deflection.
1: The intended receiver was Curry. Pass knocked down, third and goal from the 8-yard line. And trips again, the exact same formation, same personnel. Nothing changed here for Fort Valley. Caballero in the backfield, Hudson in the shotgun. Pressure coming from the Vikings. Steps up, runs, and flag flies in. Touchdown for Fort Valley. Will the touchdown stand is the question as Hudson scampers in from 8 yards out. Trying to get an indication of the flag here. Holding penalty will bring that back. That was Sincere Wright who committed the penalty. That's how Hudson found his way to the end zone. So now it'll be third down and goal from the 18.
0: And that was great blocking, too, by Dante Curry. At first, I thought they were going to call the hold on him, but he had his cornerback pinned for Hudson to be able to punch that into the end zone.
1: You got new players checking in for the Vikings here. Looks more of your pass defense, maybe more of your nickel or dime set to come in and try to defend a pass. Hudson in the backfield alone with Caballero, trips to the near side, single receiver to the far side, and again, Pendleton in the slot. Man-to-man coverage now, tight coverage for the Vikings. There's a snap, screen pass, it's caught, and nothing doing on that screen pass at all.
0: Great play recognition by the defense. You can see they noticed that they got up in the backfield too easily, so you saw the defense had stopped their feet and looked back to see where the pass was going.
1: That pass was completed that time to Tajon Johnson-Cook on the screen, but he went absolutely nowhere. And now another field goal attempt coming up for Kyle Keese. Loss on the play. And this kick will be attempted from 38 yards away, 37 yards. Snap, spot. The kick is up. It is long enough and no good. Wide to the left. Vikings dodge another bullet here with under 2 minutes to go in the first half.
0: It's a two-minute drill, and I'm pretty sure the Vikings will practice this, so they got to pace themselves the right way. But the clock is still running, and you can see Coach Saunders and Coach Jones telling the officials the clock shouldn't be running right now on a change of possession.
1: It looks like they're trying to fix it. Okay, yeah, they've got it set at 2 minutes even. So a true two-minute drill coming up now for the ECSU offense as, again, another field goal by Keese is pushed wide and points left on the field for Fort Valley State. Can these opportunities come back to bite them later in the game? Only time will tell.
0: It's a big moment for the Vikings here, though, as they do get the ball back to start off the second half of action. If they can at least get a field goal or some sort of points on the board, that'll set them up. They really have themselves in the driver's seat in this third quarter of action.
1: Coming up at halftime, we will have the Sound of Class performing, as well as Dr. Palestine will be performing as well. And then here on WRVS, we'll get you some halftime stats, send it back to the studio, and make sure you caught up all the speed on everything you need to know about today's action, not only here in Elizabeth City, but across the CIAA. But Vikings today looking to win their fourth consecutive ball game, continuing from last season, Jarvis. Again, they close it out in a tremendous way. Starting off here 1-0 before you have to travel to Durham next week to take on North Carolina Central, that would be a really good look for Adrian Jones and his team.
0: Yeah, that would be a great way to just set the tone off early, get some good momentum as well, and give the players some confidence. And also as well, it would be a good showing for the Viking faithful as well. You can see large crowd here as well. If you want to keep and maintain that crowd, I'm pretty sure winning and successful football is one way to keep butts in seats.
1: Looks like a timeout on the field being taken here. The officials are together talking it over. It is the official two-minute timeout. Now it looks like we are back for play here. But it will be ECSU football on their own 20-yard line. Navian Hilliard, the quarterback. Traquan Johnson is the running back. Shamar Sutton, Troy Smith to the far side. T.J. Holland over here on the near side. And looks like Smith Rogers is out here with him as well. Sutton across the formation.
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0: Clogging up those gaps. As you can see, with almost every single one of Johnson's rushes, he has to bend or juke to another gap just to find some sort of an opening.
1: Hilliard throws, and that pass nearly intercepted. Was it caught on the outside? He did catch it. Troy Smith. No, incomplete. Thought he got two hands on it from here. Had a couple of Wildcats near him. A third down and eight from their own 22-yard line. 1:28 on the clock before we get to the halftime break. Trips to the near side. And Hilliard in the gun, looks, throws, has Johnson. Johnson makes the catch across the 20, leaps over a defender, 35-yard line, first down. Traquan Johnson, the big man, so nimble, so quick, so agile.
0: Yeah, just showing a mix of Saquon Barkley and Derrick Henry. Derrick Henry for the stiff arm, and then Saquon Barkley with the hurdle. He did both in one play.
1: Put that on the CIAA social media page. First down and 10 at the 40. 1:23 to go. Clock stopped when Johnson went out of bounds. Trips to the far side. Single receiver to the near side. Play fake. Hilliard has a man open. It's Sutton. Sutton breaks a tackle, gets across the 40 at the 38-yard line in Wildcat territory. And now a player down for ECSU is at Sutton, and he is up but slowly getting off the field. Now looks like he may need a little bit of assistance. That's Shamar Sutton, preseason all CIAA kick returner, and hopefully he will be all right. Perhaps it could be cramping. He did try to get up and run up on his own power, Jarvis, but now looks like the training staff out to assist, and a timeout taken on the field while they do that.
0: Yeah, I think it might be good for him to stay down as well. Sometimes if you're able to run off like that, you don't know if it's just a minor injury or it could be nothing but adrenaline. But if it is a true lower leg injury, you don't want him to run on it and put extra pressure on there, especially with a pivotal piece like on Shamar Sutton. You need him for as long as you can have him.
1: He's one of those kind of do-everything kind of players for ECSU. And again, the staff is out there. It looked like they were working on his left foot and ankle. Maybe he's trying to stretch it out. I think it was cramps. And now Sutton, a good sign, has his helmet and making his way off the field, albeit gingerly, but he is doing it under his own power. Now he's going towards the tent to get looked at here. But I think he's going to try to hurry up and get some treatment to get back in there to finish this drive. 77 seconds left.
0: Shamar Sutton, also another Elizabeth City native, also went to school at Northeastern High School, coming over to Elizabeth City State after being at North Carolina A&T for some time.
1: Trips to the near side and single receiver to the far side. And now throw out of the backfield. Oh, that pass wide open. He had Trakel Murray, but Murray wasn't waiting for the pass. He wasn't anticipating it. Second down and 10 from the 38.
0: That would have been a big opening, though, for this squad. Could have got them some more yardage, especially they're pressed for time now, and they're in good field position. You want to make the most out of it.
1: Johnson back in the game at running back. Clap the snap for Hilliard. Hilliard looks. He's got Johnson. He's caught it. Johnson out of bounds near the 25-yard line of Fort Valley State. move the chains. First down, ECSU, 103 on the clock.
0: Johnson with two big breaks to set this team up to where they are now. Looked like it was the same route that he ran as well, and just getting those yards after the catch. If I'm a cornerback as well, I'd hate to have to see Traquan Johnson one-on-one in open field. You know, the pressure is on you to make the tackle or at least force him out of bounds.
1: Here comes 24 coming downhill at you across the 20, inside near the 18. Clock running 55 seconds and counting. ECSU not in a whole lot of a hurry, but gets a good chunk of yards there on first down. And timeout called.
0: Under a minute left. Great pacing by this Viking squad so far. I think that was a well-placed timeout as well.
1: So the timeout taken here by Adrian Jones, wanting to conserve some time with 48 seconds left until halftime. And got to finish this drive with a touchdown here, again, to extend this thing to two possessions, Jarvis.
0: Yep, and then, like we were saying as well, the Vikings get the ball back to start this next quarter off, too. And this is the moments that we talk about that they need to capitalize on. And we've seen at times, too, they may have let the moment slip past them. But like we're saying, when you want to string together wins and just come up on the positive side of a scoreboard, these are the moments that you have to take the reins of and just get it done and execute.
1: Execution will be the name of the game, to your point here, because they would love to finish this drive with 7 or 8 points as opposed to 3.
0: And while we are talking about the Vikings offense as well, last year, this was a team that averaged about a little under 6 yards per play, but the defense did allow 6 yards of play on the defensive side. And looks like the defense, though, has really been anchoring down, holding Fort Valley to just 3 points over two quarters. Well, let's see if this offense can still continue that momentum. They have plenty of weapons for Hilliard to choose. But let's just see if they can just string together along a lot of great offensive plays to end this drive off.
1: Two receivers to the near side. That is Grant and Holland. Two receivers to the far side. Traquan Johnson is the running back. Fort Valley teasing a blitz from their inside linebackers. Traquan Johnson is the running back. Looks like Fort Valley wants to take a timeout, and they want to check out the formation a little bit. A little bit of gamesmanship here on the other sideline, I would say, by head coach Marlon Watson.
0: Looks like a chess match between both coaches now. It's looking like I'm going to make the move and see what you do, and I'll respond accordingly.
1: 24 in blue is a hard guy to stop. And, you know, one thing we've seen him do today, last year it seemed like he just did a whole lot of traditional running of the football, just over the middle to the, you know, counters and whatnot. Now he's leaking out of the backfield, helping out his quarterback by making catches and runs. You know, how does that affect the Fort Valley game plan defensively? Do you think that now they have to kind of sit back as opposed to playing as tight?
0: Yeah, that's one thing. And then also as well, probably limit your offensive to defensive end alongside with like the formations. Might not be able to put 5 linemen down there on the floor to try to stop him from running on the inside. You also have to keep some secondary players out there to be able to catch him. Like we were talking about, he gets open in those flats. You need people out there that's able to catch him. And then, like you're saying, they may be able to play a bit more conservative. Can't really send blitzes, which will also help Navy and Hillard. He'll have a little bit more time to be able to make the right read.
1: Hilliard takes the shotgun snap, looks, throws that ball, tipped in. Oh, nearly intercepted. That ball was in and out of the hands of Austin Landon. He nearly picked it off. And if he caught that, no one was going to stop him going towards the west end zone.
0: Yeah, Vikings had quite a few lucky breaks on these plays when we saw it, a touchdown that was called back. A drop interception, that was good for them too. And let's see if they can keep the string of good luck as long alongside their good play.
1: Third down and 5, 43 seconds left. Hand off to Johnson. He's going to come here to the near side. 20, 15, inside the 10. First and goal, Elizabeth City State. Out of bounds with 37 seconds left.
0: That's one way to get Johnson down, just dive at the legs. If the legs can't move, it basically just makes the running back a free target after that.
1: Joe Griffin checks back into the game.
0: Looks like they may have hurt Johnson, though. You can see he's taken out, though, and Looks like he's limping again off of that low tackle.
1: He's going to be looked at. Here's a handoff. Is this Griffin? Oh, Murray, excuse me. Murray in the game. 5-6, pushing the stack, getting near the goal line, brought down around the 4-yard line. Actually, marking right there near the 2. 31.7 seconds left on the clock. And, yeah, concern for Traquan Johnson being looked at here on the Viking sideline. He's not in the 10.
0: It looks like he is on the ground, though. But hopefully it's more so not because he can't stand. It's more so because the trainer, maybe he just needs him in that prone position to be able to operate. As you can tell, it looks like he's focused around that ankle area.
1: It looks like they're taking off that left shoe, perhaps. Maybe got his foot stepped on, too.
0: Could have been. And you saw that was a low tackle. You see, they basically dove at his legs. Wasn't helmet first. Looked like the defender grabbed him. It looked like he hit him with his shoulder pad. But it looks tremendously uncomfortable for Johnson. Luckily, though, I think I did see Shamar Sutton was moving around, if that was the right number that I spotted. So that could be a good thing for this Vikings offense as well.
1: Tra'Quell Murray is the running back to the right side of Hilliard. And they will line up in the gun. Second and goal from the 3. 31 seconds left. And looks like another timeout being called by Marlon Watson, who wants to assess the situation defensively. So no more timeouts now for Fort Valley State. They've burned all of theirs. And 31 seconds left. ECSU leading 14-3 here in this first half. Troy Smith with the first touchdown for ECSU, and then Joe Griffin picked up the fumble on the muffed punt there, the bad snap. Scooped and scored from about 28, 30 yards away. And that's how we got the 14 on the board. The extra point was missed, but they did convert a two-point conversion on the extra point the first time around. That was Solomon Ford running into the end zone on a fake field goal.
0: Hopefully Traquan Johnson is not too terribly injured as well. As you can see, he was carried off into the trainer's tent. Obviously, he won't be playing for the rest of this half, but hopefully it's nothing too severe for him.
1: We'll keep an eye on Traquan Johnson, but for now, Murray is the running back. Griffin moves in motion here to the left side. A little pitch to Murray. Murray trying to break free. No gain on the play. About 4 or 5 different Vikings got there. One of them was Amarian LaRoche, the defensive lineman.
0: I think Murray should have kept outside on that toss. I think he would have gotten some extra yards, possibly a touchdown, but decided to cut back inside, and that allowed time for the defender to redirect and get back inside and make the play and get a stop against the Vikings offense.
1: Third and goal here, so, you know, you got to wonder if this is two-down territory for Adrian Jones. I mean, you know Torian Hester's got some tricks up his sleeve, got some stuff in the bag that he would like to pull out here, but again, you know, you're pretty much out of timeouts now. You got 24 seconds left. So, I mean, you want to, in a perfect world, run this clock all the way down and come away with some kind of points.
0: Yeah, that'll give you some momentum going into the second half. You get the ball back, you have a chance to go up even more scores. This is a very big moment, and at times you may not notice the severity of the moment until you get to the end of, like, a close game situation. Sometimes when you reflect when the game ends, it's like, maybe if I had done this better, or maybe if we were successful on this drive or on this set, that maybe that could have altered the tide and give us a positive result ending the game.
1: A lot of 2025 for ECSU was coulda, woulda, and shoulda. Yes. How many games did they lose, you know, by a touchdown or less? Count the ways, 1, 2, 3, and 4 of them. Here's the snap for Hilliard. Hilliard's got a man wide open, picked off, and this is going to come the other way. It's Austin Landon down the sideline, 40, 50. He's got a convoy, 30. Wait a minute. He may be tracked down, 20, 10. What a tackle by Sadat Grant to save the play. It will be first and goal for Fort Valley State.
0: The only thing was, I believe that clock had stopped on the interception, so we don't fully know the true time. It looked like during that interception, the clock was stopped, and then when number 54 got tackled, that's when they started to resume the clock, so we're not sure of how much time is left.
1: That was a 90-yard interception return. They're marking it right around the 11-yard line. Thought he got inside the 10.
0: Looks like we had a player that was down as well. Looks like the second quarter riddled with a bunch of injuries, especially the ending moments of this quarter.
1: A couple of back-breaking interceptions for Navy and Hilliard in the red zone that have cost ECSU some points. And now they have their backs to their end zone. Once again, it'll be first down and 10 from the 11-yard line for Fort Valley State, looking to pull themselves within a touchdown with any kind of points here. But they've got 13 seconds to do so and no timeout. So any tackle in the open field is a good thing for ECSU here.
0: Yeah, I believe that is one of the keys. Protect that sideline, something you really don't hear that much, but try to keep those players in bounds to keep that clock running.
2: Please put 25 seconds on the play clock.
1: 25 on the game clock, on the play clock.
0: Now, if I'm correct, and I may be wrong, but I believe at the point of the interception, I believe there was 24 seconds up there. I know some of the officials do keep their own personal timers just in case there is a malfunction with the clock. But maybe that's something that they may have to have another review on.
1: Pressure coming for Hudson. That ball incomplete. He had no chance, really. The process was sped up by Solomon Ford blitzing up the middle from the safety spot.
0: Found that open hole, and then luckily the screen makes it a whole lot easier to get there. Sometimes as a player, you're trained to stop and look for the pass, but at this point, it was like, I'm already this deep in the backfield. I might as well just go and try to make the play.
1: Second down and 10 from the 11-yard line. 11 seconds to go in the first half. Payne and Caballero in the backfield with Hudson. Two receivers to the far side. Clap the snap. Pressure coming again. Ball thrown out. It's Payne dancing. Payne will be brought down at the 5-yard line. No timeouts left for Fort Valley State. Did they say he went out of bounds? The clock stopped. One of the officials said for the clock to stop. And no, the clock is running. And that's it. That'll be the end of the first half. That should be it. There was not a first down there. And even if they did get a first down, the clock would be started on the ready for play. Officials converging now. This first half should be over.
0: What a roller coaster of a final minute of a second quarter, though. Just with all those events going on, we had injuries, interceptions, then clock malfunctions, and just a roller coaster of emotions for us up here in the press box and those down there on the bleachers. At this point, I'm just probably sure that everybody's happy is that quarter is out of the way.
1: Yeah, we will take that halftime break. William Jarvis, 20 minutes on this halftime clock. We'll be back with you in a little bit. We're going to send it down to the Sound of Class and also the halftime performances by Dr. Palestrand. And we'll be back shortly thereafter. 14-3 is your halftime lead. ECSU leading Fort Valley State. 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
9: 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I didn't find that in the normal day-to-day life. I didn't find that working behind a desk. I realized being hands-on and being a soldier was something that would keep me active, keep me outside, keep me in that team environment that I craved and that I needed so much. 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I wanted to be in Boise, Idaho. I wanted to be home. The National Guard gave me the opportunity to stay right where I was, serve my country and my community, and it was the best of both worlds. I grew up flying bush planes in Alaska with my dad. I was fortunate enough to get my pilot's license. I wanted to be in helicopters. I wanted to be a crew chief. The Army National Guard gave me a chance to fly helicopters now instead of fixed-wing aircraft.
6: To learn how to be part of the Army National Guard, log on to NationalGuard.com. 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
19: So, how are the kids?
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19: Oh, good for her.
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19: What's going on?
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20: Sounds like it's been good for your mental health, too.
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28: 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High school sports need you.
29: Great call, Rob!
26: Yeah!
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30: Hey, are you driving high right now? You might be, because a whole lot of people do. They say marijuana makes them a better driver, more careful, more focused. That's probably what the guy who killed a 4-year-old thought. 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
12: We're back here after halftime in Elizabeth City. Clock is winding down on the halftime clock. ECSU with a 14-3 halftime lead over Fort Valley State. CG Craig Green and Jarvis Riddick here with you at Roebuck Stadium. Jarvis, when you look at the first half stats, what sticks out to you?
13: Actually, for what you can say is just really the amount of first downs. If you look at the offensive stats, a lot of them go in the favor of Fort Valley State, but that defense was just able to maintain and hold on to themselves. And as you look as well, the offense had one more extra series because of obviously the special teams unit for ECSU. They managed to be able to get that own score off of the punt return team. So when you really look at everything that's going on, it's a 17-minute time of possession for Fort Valley. I think that's what really looks out. And then another thing, too, is the penalties as well. 7 penalties for Fort Valley State costing them over 65 yards. And you can see how much it really hurt them on their opening drive. They actually had some penalties to go in their way, and it brought them all the way to the goal line. And then with just some face mask calls by them, and a few other penalties, it had backed them up for the defense for the Vikings to be able to capitalize and put their offense in great field position.
12: Navien Hilliard in his first start of the season, 9 of 15 at the half, 135 yards passing, 1 touchdown, 2 interceptions. Traquan Johnson, 6 carries, 37 yards. In the receiving column, it's also Johnson leading the way with 2 catches for 35 yards, and Johnson is back with his helmet. He went out there for kickoff but went back on the side. And the kick is going towards and will land in the end zone near the field house as ECSU will receive in this second half. But again, the scoring summary, Elizabeth City State got the party started. Troy Smith, a 26-yard touchdown.

0: pass from Hilliard that made it 8-0 after Solomon Ford ran in for two. And then Joe Griffin and the 7:59 left in the second quarter, a 53-yard scoop and score on the muffed punt. The extra point by Ezekiel Cheers was missed. So we are at 14-3, and the Mighty Vikings will start first and 10 at their own 25.
1: And you can kind of see with Keith on that opening kickoff, I guess he was aware of trying to avoid a touchback, because when you look at the ball, it was right at the line of the goal line. It was almost a bit of a backspin, but it wasn't enough to get the ball out of that touchdown zone.
0: Great to see Traquan Johnson back in the game at running back.
1: Yeah, a bit of a scare at the twilight of that second quarter. He had came back down after checking himself out of the sideline, and they had to carry him to the trainer's tent. But I'm glad to see he's going to push through and try to at his best to be able to finish his game. Also, if I'm correct, I think Shamar Sutton is also out there as well. He had a scary fall after getting hit as well, too, and I think both of them are out there.
0: Handoff this time will go to the running back Murray. Murray's still in the game. He'll get the handoff, and he'll get to the 27-yard line for a gain of two on first down for ECSU. They are moving left to right on your WRVS radio dial, going from the field house towards the east end zone. Shotgun set for Hilliard. He still has Murray in the backfield. Two receivers to both sides. There's a handoff, and it's Murray. Murray gets across the 30, brought down on his way towards that 35-yard line. It'll be third down and four, brought down around the, matter of fact, make it third down and three and a half, brought down right around the 32-yard line.
1: Yeah, Murray almost broke free. He had an open hole on that play, but unfortunately, like a last-minute ankle tackle brought him down before he could truly break free into that open field.
0: Trips to the near side, and Shamar Sutton, as you mentioned, is back as the inside receiver. T.J. Holland in the slot. Wildcats show blitz. Hot read. That pass was caught. Breaking away is Troy Smith. Gets out of bounds at the 46-yard line. First down for ECSU. Move the chains. Hot read by Navian Hilliard to Troy Smith.
1: Troy Smith in that first half had two receptions and 21 yards in that previous half.
0: There's a handoff and nothing doing. That was Murray, brought down near the original line of scrimmage. No gain on the play for the Vikings. They'll snap second down and 10 from their own 47-yard line.
1: Yep, great job by the defensive lineman, number 90, Kingston Anderson. As you can see, when he got in towards the line of scrimmage, he didn't immediately go up the field. It was like he strafed towards that line of scrimmage, saw the running back, got to his hip, and made the play.
0: Single receiver to the far side, two to the near side. Pistol set for Hilliard. He'll check Griffin across the formation. Pistol set, play fake. Hilliard dumps it off, and this is Griffin. Griffin nears the 50, only gains maybe 1 or 2 yards on that play. And they're bringing the tackle down. One of the guys in the area was Ezekiel Theodorus out of Norcross, Georgia. Third down and 7 for ECSU from their own 49-yard line.
1: Ezekiel Theodorus last season in the 2025 year finished with 16 tackles total during that season.
0: Trips to the far side, single receiver to the near side. And looks like Pittman Williams in the backfield still.
1: Looks like the defense may be in a nickel formation.
0: Hilliard, pressure coming. He's got to step away. He's going to be pulled down and sacked way back at their own 40-yard line. And that was DeSavion Holman out of Atlanta in the best academy. Gets the big third down sack for the defense of Fort Valley State. You got to imagine defensive coordinator Henry Miller is going to like that. That's a good way to start the half. But I believe, was there laundry on the field here?
1: I believe so. Also a bit of an injury as well.
0: Player down for the Wildcats. Clock is stopped at 11:50. Currently the ball spotted at the 40-yard line of ECSU. And you called it Chase Smith, defensive lineman for Fort Valley. Walking off starting to jog off under his own power, maybe just a little banged up.
1: Yeah, it looked like after he had made the sack that he was a bit slow coming up. Looked like maybe could have been something in the abdominal area or maybe an oblique issue, but it's not a lower leg injury. It seems like he keeps bending over but not fully falling or collapsing to the ground.
0: Perhaps got the wind knocked out of him too. I mean, it is hot. We have seen, you know, we saw Shamar Sutton cramping up earlier in the second quarter.
2: This is both of those players' first penalty toward disqualification. It will be fourth down.
0: Offsetting unsportsmanlike penalties on both teams. Either way, the penalty's offset. It will be a punt coming up for ECSU. Diego Coca Hernandez will come in to punt. And dropping back to receive that punt will be Denzel Curry Jr.
1: Like the Vikings.
0: Dante Curry Jr., that is, excuse me.
1: Yeah, the Vikings looks like they had multiple opportunities to go up by multiple scores, but it just seems like now they can't capitalize on any positive momentum now after that touchdown from that punt return team. They just haven't been able to get back on the scoreboard.
0: Coming for the punt, Coca Hernandez, it looks like it was tipped and possibly blocked. It tumbles over the 40-yard line. It will sit and die at the Wildcat 38. So just a 22-yard punt for Diego Coca Hernandez. Again, looks like one of those edge players from Fort Valley may have got a piece of it.
1: I believe so. That will set up Fort Valley to be in pretty solid field position as well. It could have been backed up even more had the special teams unit not did their work up front.
0: ECSU's defense in the first half allowed 140 yards of offense from Fort Valley State. And 99 of those were in the air, 41 on the ground. Pistol set here for FVSU, and it will be Caballero trying to push the stack. Gets across the 40 to about the 42-yard line. Don Hudson Jr. still the quarterback for Fort Valley State. It'll be second down. They're going to give him, wow, pretty generous there. They're going to give him about 4.5 yards. Second down and 10 around the 43-yard line of Fort Valley State. 11:23 and counting. Hudson is the quarterback. And looks like Payne is in the backfield now at running back. It's Caballero. Pressure coming, and hello in the backfield. Drop down. That's Javon Branch, all CIAA preseason selection, makes his presence felt.
1: That's exactly what we expect from him. One of the cornerstone pieces of this defense. Also last season was the defensive rookie of the year in the CIAA conference too. Also, if you want to listen to the ECSU Football Insider, of course, Program Director Clay Mercer sat down with Head Coach Adrian Jones, and also Javon Branch is also a special guest. He ended up talking about his upbringing, what he expects to do on the field this year, and some of the locker room culture for him and the rest of his teammates.
0: Yeah, Coach Jones nearly brought to tears by the words from Javon Branch during the show. There's a snap, pressure coming once again. Sutton has to bail. Hudson has to bail out. The ball just heaved and thrown out of bounds. He took a huge hit from Jack Early, who knocked him to the ground.
1: Speaking of Jack Early, in that first half, led all defenders and tackles with a total of 4.
0: And that's a quick and easy 3 and out for the Viking defense. You know, you talked about it during halftime, and you said the Viking defense was doing their job, and they have. They've held Fort Valley State to just that one field goal early on by Kyle Keese. Early in the second quarter, that's all they've gotten. Now we see another Viking player being stretched out on the field again. I think cramping is at a premium today.
1: Yep, number 8, Solomon Ford. I know a lot of these players are probably hoping to go ahead and get late into September and October when it's not as hot, you're not sweating as much, and the possibility for cramps go down as well.
0: I mean, it is week 0 here. It is game 1. And, you know, we are still in the middle of summer here, and summer's in North Carolina. If you've never been down here, you know, read about it before you come, because it is hot, it is humid, and it is unpredictable. And right now we're looking at overcast skies here in Elizabeth City at Roebuck Stadium. Temperature currently sitting at 81 degrees, but the humidity, man, I'll tell you what, it'll tear up your sinuses out here.
1: Yeah, it seems like sometimes, too, just walking in that humidity, almost get the replication that I'm almost in a slow cooker a little bit. Like, you know, your family has a crock pot going, and sometimes you can feel the heat emitting from that. I just feel like that at times. And the interesting part about this summer, too, it's felt a little bit like spring as well, just with all the constant rainfall as well. And everybody here has been talking about how hard it is to just keep their grass low and everything, people cutting it multiple days out the week.
0: Sutton has to bail away from this punt. Too many Wildcats in the area. And also got to watch out there if you are Jamarion Johnson. Don't kick the ball. The ball will be downed at the 20-yard line. That's where they'll start. First and 10. Now, can Navion Hilliard put together another scoring drive for ECSU? He did so in the first quarter. Again, led the Vikings on their first offensive series, brought them down, and got a 26-yard touchdown pass. But can they do a good job mixing in the run and the pass here? Let's take a look at the backfield. It's going to be Amir Pittman-Williams in the game. So I haven't seen Traquan Johnson yet. He actually ran out for the kickoff team initially and then was called back. So we'll see when he gets the check back into the game. Either way, it's a big set up front. Single back shotgun here. Smith on the near side. And then the opposite side, you got Braden Kirstner, the wide receiver, lined up on the outside. Hilliard takes the snap, hands it to Williams. Pittman-Williams gets across to the 24-yard line. They'll give him 4 yards on the play, 9:48 and ticking here in the third period. ECSU driving from left to right, going towards the east end zone. Same formation for the Vikings. And now a check with me to the sideline here as they look over to Torian Hester and see what the adjustments are going to be.
1: Yep. Initially was six players in the box, but it looks like he's playing a bit of that nine technique.
0: Troy Smith with a hot read, makes the catch, gets across the 40, and looking for a face mask call. That's what he's wanting. He wanted to get his hands up. He will get the flag. Keontae Kidd was out there, and laundry on the field once again. 12 yards on the play. Should be a first down pending the penalty call.
1: And that's actually one of the consequences of tackling high.
2: Face mask. Defense number 0. 15-yard penalty. Automatic first down.
0: Keon Thrillkill, he's had his name called quite a few times today. He may make the all-name team for the SIAC. But he gets the face mask penalty.
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0: And Vikings line up, hand the ball to Pittman-Williams, going left side. Pittman-Williams gets across into Wildcat territory near the 40-yard line. That'll be a gain of right around 8 yards on first, and now another player down. And this time it is Velarde Thomas III for Fort Valley State being attended to.
1: I also love that run, though, on the previous play by Amir Pittman-Williams. As you can see, he stayed on the hips of the guard, then shifted over to the tackle, found the open gap, and capitalized and got a bit of an opening.
0: Miniature timeout here, looks like. Velarde Thomas being stretched out here again. We talked about the cramping, the heat, the humidity here. I mean, not too far away from the Pascatank River, and still, you know, not feeling any of that river effect over here. Nothing but sweltering humidity today. Overcast skies. Perhaps the football gods will hold out for us until the final whistle blows before the bottom falls out here at Roebuck Stadium.
1: Looks like it is getting grayer and grayer outside. I'm seeing some thick cumulus and cumulonimbus clouds out there in the horizon.
0: That's a huge college word right there, Jarvis Riddick.
1: Yeah, surprisingly, yeah, I did pay quite a bit of attention in my science classes a bit. But of course, as most of us too, we studied journalism and communications in college, but some things still stuck with me in my brain.
0: There's a handoff. It will be Pittman Williams across the 40 to the 35. First down, ECSU. Vikings continue to move the chains, and they're lining up quickly. Hilliard wants to snap. Pittman Williams again up the middle, 30, 25, 20, inside the red zone. Amir Pittman Williams taking Wildcats with him.
1: And what I'm liking about this offense as well is you can see they're picking up the pace, doing a ground-to-pound game, still moving the chains. What that's going to do is it's going to wear this defense down.
0: Pittman Williams one more time. Nearing the 10-yard line, second down and 10. Gain of 5, 7:53 and counting here in the third period. Substitutions now, and looks like coming into the ball game, that's Emil Braswell as the running back. Vikings throwing a whole bunch of different looks here at the Wildcats. Braswell takes the handoff going left, avoids a tackler. Braswell pushing to the 5. Braswell inside the 5. First and goal, ECSU.
1: I believe that defense is starting to wear it down. As for the starters, you got to try to get through that first level and try to shed past like these 300-pound linemen, and then they're still trying to tackle Amir Pittman-Williams, who's 225 pounds if he can get through that first level, and then they're having a constant rotation between him and Braswell. And also Amir Braswell isn't small as well, 220 pounds. These guys constantly moving their legs and getting those extra yards that defense can wear down.
0: Strong stack to the left side here. Shotgun snap. It is Pittman-Williams. Nothing doing in the backfield. First guy there was Ethan Mulba, the DB out of Atlanta and Westlake High School. Stopped the play in the backfield. Second down and goal from the 5-yard line. 6:40 and counting here at Roebuck Stadium.
1: Looked like they had some extra people on the edge that was able to pinch on those outsides.
0: Sutton is the far receiver on the outside. You got Kirstner on the inside here on the near side. And looks like 5 yards will be assessed here.
1: Looks like the play will resume now.
0: Yep, guess not. Maybe the play clock was not set properly, but here we go. Amir Pittman Williams in the backfield. Single, big set now. Hilliard under center, hands it off, gets around the 4-yard line. Gain of about 2 yards. It will be third down and goal.
1: It looks like now that Wildcats finally stopping that run. And it was one thing we were mentioning as well during the halftime break. Seems like both teams struggling to score in this short field position. When you look at the Vikings, have yet to score in the goal line. Same thing with the Wildcats. They're 0-3 in the red zone. Vikings 0-2 in the red zone and closer. Which is why you could kind of see why the Vikings were trying to run game.
2: Wildcats first time out of the half.
1: It's but when you looked at the Vikings as well, you see they're running a whole lot more because the last two sets that they were on the goal line, both of those resulted in an interception.
0: And it seems like maybe they're going to be a little more conservative here down towards the goal line, but I did see a big set, and that was something that it looked like Marlon Watson wasn't ready for. They brought in Bellet Jean. They brought in Dexter Ivey. They had a big set up front. Looks like they were going to try to blow them off the football. So I think what he wants to do is make sure that not only his defensive coordinator, Henry Miller, is ready for anything and everything, but that he could have a counterpunch for whatever Torian Hester's cooking up over here on the Vikings sideline.
1: Big opportunity for the Vikings, as we mentioned. Plenty of opportunities to put more points on the board, and it just came short multiple times. This is a great opportunity, as good as it's going to get. You couldn't convert on your opening possession during the first set of the third quarter, but now you have another opportunity. The defense did the work to put you in this position. Now you got to start playing the offensive side when you're doing complimentary football to make it up to this defense, put some points on the board, and not let their efforts go in vain.
0: Looks like we are ready for play here. Pittman Williams is the running back. Hilliard under center, a tight set. With two tight ends on each side of the formation. Pretty much a goal line set. Whistles blow.
1: Quick timeout, maybe, by Coach Jones.
0: Yeah, a little bit of gamesmanship on each side of the field here by both coaches, by Marlon Watson and Adrian Jones.
1: And that kind of shows you the severity of this play as well, using a lot of their timeouts already in the third quarter just because Coach Jones knows how important this drive is. I guess he's figuring out if they can go up by another set of scores that they may not need a timeout or it may not be a close game situation if they can convert.
0: Coming up later on today in the CIAA, you've got Johnson C. Smith visiting Benedict College out in Columbia. That game will take place at 5 o'clock this evening. 6 o'clock kickoffs for the next three games. Allen University visiting Livingstone. Shaw on the road at Fayetteville State. And Winston-Salem State will visit Norfolk State in Norfolk. That game also takes place at 6 o'clock. But also next week, Jarvis, we're going to find ourselves in the Bull City. Durham, North Carolina, NC Central will take on ECSU at O'Kelly Riddick Stadium in Durham. That's a 6 o'clock kickoff next week. So keep it locked to WRVS 89.9 for more details on that broadcast. But the Vikings now come out with a completely different mindset here. They're going to spread the field, Jarvis. They're going to keep Hilliard in the gun. They're going to put three receivers to the far side. And they've got T.J. Holland here to the near side all by his lonesome.
1: And it's still a possibility that they may be planning to run out of this set as well. But like you said, just being able to spread. You can't have those people coming off the edge or corners blitzing. They'd be able to get to the running back.
0: 10 on the play clock for Holland. For Hilliard. Hands it off. Tried to go up the middle with it. And nothing doing. A couple yards. It'll be fourth down. Now, remember, the extra point by Ezekiel Cheers, was about as uninspiring as it gets. Will they decide to go for it here on fourth down, even with them knocking on the door? Remember, they went for it on fourth last time and came up with a 26-yard touchdown pass. Will they press their luck here again? It looks like they will here. 16 on the play clock, fourth and goal from the Wildcat 4-yard line.
1: Huge play for the Vikings here. Actually, both teams, this is a huge moment in the game.
0: Hilliard looking, throwing, tipped in the air, incomplete. And a turnover on downs for ECSU. Looking in the back of the end zone. Look, he was looking for Sadat Grant, who was at the back of the end zone, at the S of ECSU, but the ball was tipped away by a Wildcat defender, incomplete. And again, it will be Fort Valley's football on their own 4-yard line, 96 yards to go towards the field house.
1: You see Sutton also frustrated after that play. Maybe he felt like he was wide open, but that was a big opportunity that was blown by the Vikings. But I believe since they did go for it, especially not only did you have great field position and now Fort Valley is immensely backed up, but that also shows you the faith and the confidence that the Vikings have in their defense.
0: It's been shut down city for the most part. 4:53 to go in the third quarter. First and 10 from the 4-yard line for Fort Valley State. Hudson hands it off to Payne. Payne gets across the 10-yard line. He'll get 6 yards on first down. And now another Wildcat down on the field.
1: Seems like that injury bug is infecting both teams now.
0: Yeah, it is Payne. After running the football, he lays at the 10-yard line. And, yeah, it looks like cramps once again, Jarvis, are rearing its ugly head on these players. I mean, I don't know. It's not enough, maybe not enough Gatorade or water in the world to subdue these cramps. But again, it's something that the training staff's going to have to manage. Also, something the coaches have to manage, getting the rotations right, keeping the best players in the game for those critical moments.
1: Yeah, and that's why you also see a lot of coaches. That's why they want immense depth on their roster, just because, like, you know, at times one person can't do it all, or they might not be in a position to do it all. So you need that next man up, next person to stay ready. Actually, when I was looking at the practice from the Vikings on Wednesday, as you can tell, they had multiple substitutions, a lot of different units coming in, just making sure everybody is ready and as possibly prepared coming into the contest.
0: We've got 4:43 left in this third period. It's been a really fast-moving third quarter. No score in the third quarter at all. Again, the last it was 14-3 at halftime. That's where we sit right now. It looks like they were able to get Payne off the field. And he'll be replaced by Caballero. But you've got two of the more dangerous players for Fort Valley State sitting there on this side of the field. It's Pendleton and Curry. They're going to line up next to each other on the near side. Vikings playing a little bit of, well, they're tight coverage here on the outside by Javon Branch, by Levine. There's a snap, handoff up the middle, brought down near the 15-yard line. That should be a first down for Fort Valley State. It will be. Caballero picks up the first down, moves the chains for Fort Valley.
1: Seems like Fort Valley's a little bit more run-heavy in this third quarter as well. When you look at the rushes, most of them came from Don Hudson, but aside from them, when you look at the true running backs, only about seven carries in that first half, and a lot of those rushes from Don Hudson was because more so he was just scrambling and getting out of the way, or the pocket had collapsed. And one was a QB drawn run as well.
0: Hudson gets the pass. This time it's Pendleton avoiding a tackler. Can't avoid the rush coming. Sir Sean Ingram came from behind to help bring him down around the 28-yard line. That will be another first down. Again, catch and run. They're trying to find JT Pendleton in space.
1: As you can tell, he's number one target for Hudson.
0: He's been their guy.
1: Last season as well, had 37 total catches, 555 yards, and had six total touchdowns. And one of those receptions was for about 84 yards long in that 2025 season.
0: Shotgun snap. This will be Caballero. Pushed forward for a couple of yards before he's brought down across the 30. Johnny Farmer, one of the guys there to help bring him down. Second down and 7 from right around the 31-yard line. Under 3 minutes to go in the third quarter. Clock ticking. And Fort Valley State, right back to the line. Shotgun snap. It will be Caballero gets it. No, sir. Not at all. Brought down in the back. That was Alex Williams, the freshman. Got his hands on him. And again, still things a little chippy, a little lively out here between both these teams. Again, game one, week zero. Everybody's got something to prove.
1: Yeah, but I believe, like you were just saying, just everybody out there as excited as possible. I know we were excited to bring this game, so imagine how the players are feeling as well. Just had to wait weeks and weeks and weeks to be able to get out on the field, especially like a lot of players were saying, they're just practicing against each other. But now nothing can replicate this, the experience or the speed of going up against another live body on an opposing team.
0: Third down, 7 ball at the nose of the 30-yard line. Clap the snap for Hudson, drops back. Pressure coming, has to avoid it. He can't avoid it for long, and he's brought down. Jack Early there, as well as Jalen Starks. Actually, it's Caleb Gervais Lynch, excuse me, not Jack Early, 16, not 15. And a sack on third down, that will get the Vikings off the field once again, putting Fort Valley State behind the eight ball here. Fourth down, a loss on the play of about 5 yards on that sack.
1: I was a bit worried for Hudson on that sack as well. When you saw the way he went down, looked like his legs just got sucked into a vacuum of space. But luckily, he avoided the leg injuries, especially with all some of the lower extremity injuries that we've seen so far.
0: Ooh, that punt was nearly blocked. And that will tumble out of bounds, bouncing around the 30. It will be marked out of bounds at the 29-yard line. As T.J. Holland was back there to receive the punt. The ball was spotted at the 29, and now, again, ECSU will come out with a chance to add some points on the board. It's a two-possession lead. It's 14-3. I mean, the offense has had some good moments, but, again, struggling in the red zone, struggling on critical plays, Jarvis. What's the best way for them to clean it up here in this drive?
1: I say at least, like you see now, you got a lot of open field that you'll have to cover. Go back to that run game again. As you saw, it had a lot of success. It was wearing the defense down, had a constant rotation between number 29, Amir Pittman-Williams and Amir Braswell. Keep that rotation going and try that run again. Also, the clock is on your side still. A minute left to go in this third quarter. Keep on running, trying to move those chains and drain that clock. But at this time, too, they just have to finish when they get to the goal line. That's just been their main problem offensively when they get into those close field situations. They just haven't been able to punch it into the end zone.
0: Wildcat snap here for Sutton. Fakes the handoff. Oh, brought down in the backfield. The Wildcats were all over that one. As Sutton took the snap out of the Wildcat, and he was brought down quickly on that play. A loss of one.
1: Yeah, it looked like they tackled him by his chin strap on that possession.
0: And there was a 47 that's not on either of my roster sheets who made the tackle for Fort Valley State.
1: Seems like everybody's trying to get a look on that name as well, too.
0: Shotgun snap for Hilliard. Pass is caught over the middle. Getting near the 35-yard line, that's Griffin. So Griffin will get some of the yardage back here. It'll be third down and about four here. 6-yard gain on second down. Ball sits at the 36-yard line, and the Vikings up on the ball pretty quickly. 5, 4, and 3, 2, where they snap it. They will not, and that will be the end of the third period. So the Vikings will flip the side of the field. Excuse me. They will go towards the field house here in the fourth quarter. End of three. Vikings 14, Fort Valley State 3. 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
0: Fourth quarter begins here with the Vikings. Third and 10, and that ball intercepted, or nearly it was dropped, actually. An interception was dropped on the outside on third down. That was Ethan Jackson, the safety, who jumped the route and was going to take it to the east end zone had he caught the ball, but it will be fourth down, and the Vikings will punt. So here comes Diego Coca Hernandez. Now an official's timeout here. Clock has stopped. 14:55 left in this remaining quarter. The Vikings got to find a way to close it out here, Jarvis. If they can close, then they will come away 1-0 in today's game. Again, week zero, but game one here of this 2026 campaign. And there's a player down for Fort Valley State, and that is Ethan Mulba, the 5'9 DB, the junior out of Westlake High School, being tended to at the 30-yard line. Looks like perhaps could be cramps again. But regardless, it will be a punt coming up for ECSU here. They will have to punt the ball away on their own side of the field, trying to protect this lead as well. It looks like Mulba will get off the field under his own power.
1: Yeah, I'm pretty sure, like, not only the players, but maybe just everybody in general is just probably ready for this summer to come to a conclusion just so we can get to that cooler weather again. I know usually when I've talked to a lot of people this summer, they're saying this has slowly become their worst month. Well, I say their worst season, I should be able to say, but it's just with this heat, I think everybody is over it now.
0: Curry Jr. standing back at the 25-yard line. Coca Hernandez, spiraling punt, probably his best punt of the day, caught at the 29-yard line. Fair catch signaled by Curry. And that is where Fort Valley State will begin this next series. Vikings defensively have done a really nice job today. They've limited, I mean, they've bent but not broken at all today. I mean, seems like Fort Valley can get a good amount of things between the 20s, Jarvis, but when they get close to the red zone, seems like things just fall apart for them.
1: Yeah, it seemed like both teams have had an issue when it just comes to finishing the drive, when they get in those short areas where they have to have like a fourth and short or maybe like a goal line type of drive. They just struggle to get it into the end zone. But luckily for the Vikings, they've been able to get a few big plays at the right times. And we haven't seen it that much for Fort Valley State.
0: Flags fly on the field, and the pass caught but pushed out of bounds. Another flag flies at the 30-yard line. Two of them, one sitting on the near sideline at the 30, the other one sitting on the far side by the Fort Valley bench. So we'll see what the flags are for. Felt like something procedural on the snap, and then something happening as the player went out of bounds, but we'll have to find out from the white hat what the official word is as they're trying to converge and figure all that out now.
1: Yes, they both come closer to have a conversation, and maybe they're discussing the second penalty as well, as some of the officials may not have seen what transpired, so they have to get that confirmation from the other one. You see everybody in Roebuck is quiet, waiting to hear the call as well, too.
2: There are two fouls on the play, both defense. Offside, defense, that penalty is declined. After the play, personal foul, unnecessary weakness, late hit out of bounds, defense, 15-yard penalty, Matic, first down.
0: That'll march the ball up towards the 45-yard line near midfield. Another personal foul against the Vikings, giving Fort Valley State yards they didn't earn on their own.
1: Yeah, that's the second late hit that we've seen as well. The first one was on the kickoff team, so they had a good excuse at that point. Everybody's running full speed, but in that situation, especially when the play is dead, got to be aware of where you're at, and just got to make sure to do the right decision or make the right decision when the play is over.
0: Solomon Burney makes the catch right near the 50-yard line, and Hudson once again is just giving him basically just taking what the defense is giving him. Drop back, three steps, just tossing it to whoever's open.
1: It seems like now that if you look at the secondary, they're still playing a bit conservative, about 7 yards between them and the receiver. Seems like they're still not allowing anything over the top.
0: Pressure coming from the Vikings, and that pass was caught. And that was Bernie again, diving for the first down. And looks like now we have a Viking down on the field. Another cramping situation here. That looks like Jack Early, who is sitting down at the right on the Viking logo at the 50-yard line.
1: It looks like the training staff are going to get their daily steps in. They're just running from the middle of the field and back, doing it multiple times throughout this series.
0: Training staff's going to need the training staff if as many times have been on the field today.
1: Yeah, they might end up having to join some of the players if they take an ice bath, or they might be sore the next day as well.
0: Vic, the Vikings got the right idea. He's sitting down over here on the track. Good to see Early get up on his own. It seems like he's going to walk off and he's going to be okay. But you talked about it, though, Jarvis. The heat plays a factor. The humidity plays a factor. You know, no question the players stay hydrated and do the stretching and all the necessary things. But, you know, when the body gives out, the body gives out. You know, sends that message from the brain down to that limb that says you need to take a break for a minute. It looks like Jack Early, as he walks off, he's sipping Gatorade on his way out. try to work those cramps out.
1: Seems like the summer and the offseason is the most gruesome period, but also the most important. And nothing to prepare you as much for that first game. Unlike the offseason, you're just working out or perfecting your craft and your skills. Or, like you see, the coach is trying to perfect their game plan and making sure everybody as possibly ready for that first game as they can be.
0: Hudson Jr. is the quarterback. And he's got Cabrillo in the backfield. Shotgun snap. Another drag route here. Shakes a man, moves, and then brought down near the 30-yard line. That was Miles Smith, the wide receiver. That drag route has been there all day long.
7: Yes.
0: Got receivers running across the middle, catching and running, and now they're lining up quickly here. Hudson clapped the snap, hands it to Caballero, pushing past a couple of Vikings, getting near the 25-yard line. Got out of the tackle of Solomon Ford, who was blitzing. And they will move it up 5 yards on first down. And got another player down here for Fort Valley State. Another stoppage of play as another player being attended to. This time looks like it's Tylan Orr out of Columbia, Tennessee, offensive lineman on his back at the 35-yard line.
1: You see, he tried to hop off on his own, but you can see Michael Caballero pushed him down, I guess, to make sure the training staff can go ahead and tend to him now. Don't want him to put any extra pressure on that foot or that lower extremity and make it worse as we get another flag.
2: Offense. The player presented as injured after the ball was spotted. 5-yard penalty. Down.
0: Wow. A delay of game on Fort Valley State. I mean, honestly, that's probably the football or the soccer equivalent of simulation, where a player feigned an injury. He said he saw the ball was spotted, and then Caballero told him to get down. I didn't know they brought theater class from Warner Robins all the way up here to Elizabeth City.
1: Yeah, and it ended up fooling me. I believe that it was a legit injury. You can see he was hopping, and Caballero pushed him down. But I don't think it was enough to fool the officials.
0: Well, thankfully, he's going to be okay. It'll cost the Wildcats 5 yards. So second down and 10, right back at the original line of scrimmage, the 31-yard line. 12:41 and counting. Trips to the right, single receiver to the left, that is Curry. Payne in the backfield. And there is the snap looking. Hudson Jr. ball is caught. Yards gained there, and it will be third down and about six, call it 7 yards at the 30, or excuse me, right at the 28 yard line. Clock running.
1: Fort Valley was a team last season about 40% conversion rate on their third down, but their defense stayed strong and held their opponents to 34% in these third down situations. Let's see what they can do on this play.
0: Pressure coming. That ball thrown in the flat to Payne. Payne makes a man miss and then brought down across the 20-yard line. That tackle was brought down by Farmer, and he's down at the 17-yard line. Inside the red zone once again is Fort Valley State. Can they cash in this time for points? We'll see. 11:42 and counting on the clock. Caballero is back in the game at the running back spot.
1: Team that's 58% in the red zone. And out of those 26 red zone attempts, 38% resulted in 6 points.
0: Isaiah Nathaniel at quarterback now for Fort Valley State. Nathaniel looking, throwing, has to keep this one out of the back of the end zone. Pressure was coming in his face. He had nobody there. So Isaiah Nathaniel in the game, at quarterback out of Milwaukee, Wisconsin. 6'3" senior. We'll have to keep an eye on that and see if there's anything going on with Don Hudson Jr. A holding penalty now will give Fort Valley State an automatic first down. They'll march the ball up here. First and goal at the 8-yard line for Fort Valley State. Again, new quarterback in the game. It's Isaiah Nathaniel.
1: Yeah, a bit of deja vu from that opening drive from Fort Valley State. Remember, they were able to make it into the goal line as penalties being a contributing factor, they see themselves in that same position as well. Let's see if they can change fate this time and punch it into the end zone.
0: Nathaniel's got Caballero in the backfield with him. Hands off to Caballero. Caballero pushing the stack near the 5-yard line. He'll be brought down around the 6. Second down and goal.
1: And like you were saying, with this defense, they've bended quite a bit in this game, but they haven't broken. But they have tremendous pressure under them right now. Will they become a diamond, or will they just turn into coal?
0: Pressure coming from the outside, one-on-one, and did he catch it? He did. What a catch. Touchdown, Fort Valley State. Isaiah Nathaniel made the throw, the catch made by Miles Smith, the junior out of Snellville, Georgia. Touchdown, Fort Valley, with 10:28 to go, and the extra point pending. What a throw and catch from 8 yards out from Nathaniel into the back of the end zone by Smith.
1: And you can just feel the momentum shift to the side of Fort Valley State with this offense. The Vikings have been in the lead so far, but now it just feels like a point to where the offense, they just have to get some points on the board now just to give them some more breathing room. Still plenty of time left in this game for Fort Valley State.
0: Keese's extra point is no good. No one. Well, let's find out. One official said good. One official said no good. So let's find out what it is here. But Hudson was in on the snap, so it looks like they just decided to change the quarterbacks up for that drive, and the extra point is good. So the new score here at Roebuck Stadium, 10:28 left in the ballgame. ECSU now clinging to a 4-point lead. It's 14-10, and they will receive the kickoff. Flags are on the field. So let's see what these flags represent. You don't want it to be anything against ECSU here, because that would push the kickoff up towards the 50-yard line, and that could easily push the Vikings further back they'd like to start. But, again, regardless, the flags for the Vikings have to be cleaned up here. You are in the money quarter. You've got to pull it together.
2: After the play, unsportsmanlike conduct, number 90 of the defense. That penalty will be assessed on the kickoff. Number 95 is ejected.
0: That's Naquavion Davis out of Scotland Neck in Tarboro High School. Unsportsmanlike conduct, he has been sent off of this game. He will not finish the rest of the ball game. And again, a crucial penalty going against the Vikings right now. So this pretty much is going to make a kickoff return here very, very difficult because of where you're kicking the ball off from.
1: Yeah, and it's just like with these mistakes as well and these penalties, I think what hurts, not only does the penalty or the consequence from it hurts, but also it's just the fact that a lot of these are self-inflicted things that's entirely in your control. And it just seems like you dig the hole deeper and deeper and making things harder on this offense, who I believe desperately needs to get inside of the end zone.
0: Shamar Sutton and TJ Holland standing inside the Viking 10-yard line, but again, the kickoff will be marched up to midfield. So can Kyle Keese put enough of a boot on it to nullify a kick return? Spotted right at the center of the Viking logo at midfield. 14-10, 10:28 left in the ball game. Vikings with the lead. And he walks up and boots the ball. This one will go to the back of the end zone. No return whatsoever. Vikings will start at their own 20.
1: Also keeping in mind, as well, number 95 was ejected after that unsportsmanlike conduct as well.
0: That's a player out of your rotation that you don't have for the remainder of the ball game.
1: Hopefully that doesn't transfer into the next game as well. I know sometimes, especially if it's late into the game with those ejections, sometimes they like to try to suspend you or at least give you some penalty going into the next game. Hopefully that isn't the case for him. As like we were talking about, the Vikings still still have another contest coming up next week as they will travel to Durham, and they'll desperately need his services.
0: For the final 10-28, the Vikings need to be the more mature, more composed team that executes in the critical moments, because, again, personal fouls have really hindered you today, and you just saw it right there. You lost to Quavion Davis for the rest of this game and possibly for next week as well. The Vikings come out on offense with Navian Hilliard, and in the backfield with him, looks like it will once again be number five, Tre'Quell Murray. Hand off to Murray. Murray's got a little bit of room. Murray across the 30, brought down to the 31. Good handoff, good carry on first down by Tre'Quell Murray.
1: Yep, solid run right there, especially as we talk about, as we get into the close of this game. You just want to be able to do that, get those five-yard gains, just keep finding a way to move those chains, stay in bounds, keep that clock moving, but keep the offense rolling at the same time. But this time for the Vikings, I believe they have to desperately score or get some sort of points on the board. You don't want to put more pressure on the defense. They've held up for as long as they could, and I believe it's the offensive time to make things easier for the defense.
0: Murray gets the handoff again. Flag flies in from the backfield. This one's going to be a hold here on the Vikings, I believe. Threw it right there near the feet of Sean Martzig, the offensive lineman out of Milford, Virginia.
2: Holding, offense number 71. 10-yard penalty, still second down.
0: And it is Martzig, the transfer from Lewisburg College, who picks up the penalty, and now that will push the Vikings back 10 yards. The new line of scrimmage now will be inside their own 25-yard line. Second down and 13 here from the 21. Two receivers to the near side, one to the far side. Big set and a shotgun. Fumbled snap, but then flags fly. Let's see what the flag is for.
1: I believe they called Hilliard down as well before he could finish the handoff.
0: Yeah, clock is running, so that is, I believe that is the case. Yes, it is. So a critical mistake there. Now third down and 16. Third down and 17. And the ball now spotted at their 19-yard line. So way behind the chains is Navian Hilliard in this Viking offense. They need a big chunk play here in the worst way with under 9 minutes to go.
1: And I believe the defense is expecting it as well. They're about 10 yards off from the receivers.
0: Shotgun snap, play fake. Hilliard wants it all. He's going to heave it down the field. Thought there would be a flag there, but he was looking for Troy Smith, but no flag thrown. Thrill Kill had his hands all over Troy Smith, but incomplete, and looks like the Vikings will punt. So this is the part that you wanted to avoid if you're the Vikings. Your offense has kind of gone dry. You've given up a touchdown. You started off the drive before you even got on the field, 15 yards behind the chains because of a personal foul. And now you're having to punt.
1: And I talked a lot about how the Vikings, their defense really stepped up to the plate today, but we also have to talk about the Wildcats defense holding the Vikings scoreless in this entire second half.
0: Coca Hernandez, this punt kind of tumbling. Oh, the ball hit a Wildcat. It hit a Wildcat right in the back, and it looks like the Vikings recovered. What a break for ECSU as they'll get the ball right there near midfield. Johnny on the spot to pick up the ball was Tajay Simpson after the ball bounced off the back of Curry.
1: You've got to give a huge shout out to Tajay Simpson as well. Northeastern athlete as well, too. Living in Elizabeth City. Getting his time now to shine. I think we have to say as well that the special teams have been the unsung heroes so far. Managed to get 6 points on the board. And as you can see now, they keep the drive alive for this Vikings offense.
0: Tell you what, Diego Kirka Hernandez, if you ask him after the game, he'll tell you he meant to do that. He put it right off the back of Curry. And again, a lucky break for the Vikings. They'll get the ball first and 10 at their own 47-yard line. 8:01 left in the game, and a touchdown here for the Vikings could possibly salt this thing away, because the offense for Fort Valley State.
2: Please set
7: Thank you.
10: Set it to what?
0: Well, he was going to tell him what to set it to, but that was it. 8:22 on the game clock.
1: Also heard somebody's car horn going off as well. Hopefully they're not sitting in the bleachers. I'd hate for them to have to make that long.

0: That's Travion Mazzell on the field, the linebacker, who is now being tended to, and it's been, you know, nothing but cramp city out here for everybody. I mean, you know, it's been a lot of stoppages of play for these, and, I mean, the only saving grace, really, is that these are all minor issues that can be resolved and these young men can get back onto this field.
1: And I'm guessing maybe, too, the body's just got to get used to moving at game speed again. I know the Vikings have their annual blue and white game during the springtime, and, of course, they have their scrimmages and their practice, but it just seems like nothing can replicate going at game speed except for doing the game speed. And to bring it to the NFL as well, you can see that's why a lot of teams are doing joint practices, I guess, because you have another team there. You realize that it's a practice, but you don't want another team to dominate you on your practice field, so they're still going at that 100% speed. And it's pretty much hard to replicate that with your own squad, especially as you all know the same plays of one another, too. That makes things a whole lot easier.
0: There is no preseason. There's the handoff to Murray. Murray gets across the 45 into Wildcat territory. Near the first down, about 2 yards shy of it. It'll be third down with 7:45 on the game clock and rolling. But to your point, Jarvis, yeah, there's no preseason here in college football. You got to be ready to go week 0, week 1, or week 12. A tight set, shotgun formation. Hilliard with a check with me here on the sideline. He's got Pittman Williams in the backfield with him. Have not seen Traquan Johnson at all this second half, despite him having his helmet. Play clock down to 23. There's a handoff to Pittman Williams. And the Wildcats rally to the ball and stop that play dead in its tracks. And that was Keontae Kidd, one of the Wildcats out there. Joined out there as well by LaRoche. And it will be fourth down. Fourth down and three. And Coca Hernandez will come in and try to flip the field.
1: That's just a great job as well by the Wildcats defense. They see the outside run coming, so they automatically run to the sideline, get the right running angles, and then they wall up, and Pittman has nowhere to go.
0: Coca Hernandez, who is in his first year as the punter for ECSU. Remember, Darius Satterfield, as grad students moved on. Shout out to Darius with media relations now.
1: Yep,
0: and on the golf team. Yeah. Coca Hernandez, this punt wobbly, angling towards the sideline. It's going to tumble inside the 10. It'll be marked at the 11. Accidentally, looks like it was accidentally touched by one of the Vikings.
1: Yeah, it looked like that ball was still rolling.
0: It was.
1: Backwards and ended up bouncing off of his kneecap.
0: Yeah, Sean Worthy was in the wrong spot. He tried to avoid it, but he couldn't. But either way, pretty decent punt by Diego Coca Hernandez to pin them back. 6:13 on this clock. You have got to do everything and anything to keep Fort Valley out of the end zone here.
1: Yeah, then the Fort Valley offense, of course, still has some pressure because they can't settle for a field goal. They have to go for it. They have to get 6 points.
0: Yeah, I don't know if kicking is an option here. I mean, Kyle Keys has missed 2 field goals. So you may find yourself 4-down territory all the way down the field. There's a snap. Pass is bobbled and caught, and still in at quarterback is Nathaniel. And that pass was caught and brought down as Bernie. Right near the first down marker. It will be a first down at the 20-yard line. First and 10, Fort Valley State. Under 6 minutes left. The clock is rolling. Now they shift the formation over here. They're going to go quickly. Nathaniel at quarterback. Caballero is the running back. Caballero takes the handoff up the middle. Caballero breaks a one tackle, gets across, gets another first down, and got another Wildcat down on the field grabbing his left leg here. I don't know if this is cramps or if this was an injury stemming from the play itself. That's Miles Smith, the wide receiver, down his back, and yes, it is cramping again, Jarvis. He's being stretched out here right there near the 35-yard line.
1: Yep, and that's a reminder as well to you sitting at home. You can still cramp. You may not be as active as a football player, but you can cramp throughout your everyday life. Make sure you're hydrating properly, getting in those electrolytes. Also, make sure you're getting in those fruits and vegetables, of course. Some of those contains water as well, so you can obviously eat your water as well as drinking it. But make sure you're doing everything you need to make sure your body is properly fueled and ready to go for whatever activities that you have.
0: That public service announcement brought to you by Jarvis Riddick. Here on WRVS 89.9, and it is good advice because

0: again, we've seen cramping, you know, reign supreme here in this ball game. So it'll be something that I'm sure the training staff and the head coaches will look into moving forward. How can they keep the players, you know, rotated in and out properly, keep them hydrated to avoid some of these cramping injuries and stoppages of play? Because I think sometimes these can also affect the flow of the offense. 520. Sorry, go ahead, John.
1: Yeah, so yeah, definitely can affect the flow, especially if you're trying to do a hurry up type of set. You got the momentum going. You have a bit of a rhythm. An injury can disrupt that.
0: Second down, and that time, Nathaniel had to throw the ball out of bounds. Sershawn Ingram was closing in on him, so he heaved it out of bounds towards the Wildcat bench. Second down and 10 coming up.
1: And speaking of, I believe the clouds have finally broke as well. I'm seeing some umbrellas being deployed. So maybe it's a hint of rain out there now.
0: And that could also add another element to this ball game of making the ball slippery and the ball field slippery as well. Second down and 10 from the 31-yard line. Nathaniel drops back. Pressure coming. That pass offline, incomplete, looking for Curry.
1: Bit of a miscommunication. Luckily, the beauty of at least an incomplete pass is that it'll stop the clock, and I believe that rain is definitely coming down harder now. You've seen a lot of people shuffle. Those who don't have umbrellas look like they might be trying to take place to the nearest shade or something. That's actually, the rainfall is now visible.
0: A lot of fresh hairdos out here. Nobody's trying to get those messed up. Umbrellas reigning supreme here in the crowd. A lot of folks, looks like they're making their way here maybe towards under the grandstand, perhaps underneath the bleachers.
1: Yeah, it is the second week of school, second week of classes for ECSU, so a lot of them still had the fresh hairdos. I'm pretty sure a lot of guys' lineups are still intact.
0: What a catch made at the 50-yard line. That was JT Pendleton. Took a big hit, held onto the football. Simpson with the hit. It'll be first down for Fort Valley State.
1: Okay, that's another announcement to be able to wear the proper gear if you're a football player. Make sure it's fitted as well, too, with a big shot like that. That could really give you a horrible back injury, especially as an athlete. A back injury is something that you do not want at all.
0: Got a player down for the Vikings. Right there near the 50-yard line being attended to. I think that was a result of the hit that he laid on JT Pendleton. 5:11 left in this game. Vikings clinging to a 14-10 lead here at Roebuck Stadium. And once we get the number of the player ID'd for you, we'll let you know here over the radio who it is. But regardless, this is a very, very important drive. A defensive series, that is, for ECSU to be able to try to get off the field again and stymie the Wildcats. So we are ready for play again. And this is Nathaniel at quarterback. Payne is the running back. Receiver coming across the formation. So 2x2 here. Shotgun snap. Hands off to, that's actually Caballero in the backfield. Caballero breaks another tackle, breaks another one. He's inside the Viking 35-yard line. The run game is still an option here for Marlon Watson if he wants to go to it.
1: You see it's really helping out, and he gets out of bounds, which stops the clock even further. And it just seems like now the momentum is on the Wildcats' side. Vikings started off this game hot. They've been scoreless in this entire second half. Now it seems like the defense is giving up some big gains now.
0: Caballero goes absolutely nowhere.
1: Like that lower tackle might have rattled him up a bit too as he's still on the ground.
0: Yeah, Caleb Gervais Lynch came in with the tackle. Caballero down at the 30-yard line. That is one of the players Fort Valley State cannot afford to lose, and it looks like he could be cramping as well as they're trying to stretch. Are they stretching his leg out, or is he? Yeah, it looks like they're looking at his left leg, but he is down on his back being attended to by Fort Valley State athletic trainers. So this really could change the dynamic of their offense, but now Caballero is up and he's jogging off on his own, perhaps just got the wind knocked out of him.
1: Yeah, that could be just the thing, too, as well, just the initial contact, it can shake you up a bit, but then once you gather your bearings, you're all set and ready to go again. But at times, the trainer still want to look at you just to be 100% sure.
0: Rain falling in your eye could also be a factor of getting up as quickly as possible. But 4:37 on the clock, and this game has been a grinded-out kind of game. You know, it's not been high-flying offensively. It's been somewhat of a defensive game, but a lot of chances for ECSU have been left on the field. A lot of points been left on the field. But they so far have survived to this point, but now they have to finish the job here, Jarvis, and try to get win number one.
1: Yeah, by my count, I believe the Vikings have 21 points that they could have accumulated, but it's just a thing where they just couldn't execute properly, or the pieces didn't fall where they should have.
0: Nathaniel asks for the snap, hands it to Payne. Payne breaks a tackle. Payne breaks a second tackle, gets to the 25-yard line, and he will gain 6 yards on second down. So third down and four coming up. Got to believe this is four down territory for Marlon Watson. Third down and four. Payne is still the running back. Nathaniel is the QB. Trips to the right side here to the near side. 3:39 and counting. Handoff, no. Confusion in the backfield. They weren't sure who was going to take it. Caleb Gervais Lynch and Jack Early were there, and they made the decision for them. Now it's fourth down, and again, decision time for Marlon Watson. Do you want to kick the ball and play defense, or do you want to go out here and try to convert this first down?
1: Yeah, I believe you got to go for it at this rate here. Yeah. They're in good field position, about around the 28-yard line. I say if you can't get it here, like you say, you just have to anchor down. The Vikings will be pushed back, but they're going to call a quick timeout first. Crucial play, so you got to make sure, like I said, all the cards fall in the way that you can make them.
0: I mean, let's talk about the things that have been working offensively for Fort Valley State. I mean, Number one, we've talked about that drag route.
1: Yes.
0: From the receiver on the near side, he's been coming across the formation, and that has been open for them all game long. They've also done a whole lot of just short curl routes, and those have been open as well. So you don't want to take too much of a risk and play tight and get beat deep, but you also don't want to play too soft, Jarvis, and give them an opportunity to get an easy first down.
1: Especially in this situation, about fourth and six, fourth and seven. Also, I've seen, like you were saying, some of the slot receivers were doing those in routes or those drag routes and a few curl routes. Also seen some receivers near the sideline doing a few comeback routes too, and that might be the exact route that you need to get a first down.
0: Also, you got to be careful of the quarterback using their legs here as well. That's one aspect of the game that we saw earlier with Don Hudson Jr. He was able to extend series and plays with his legs. Now, will Nathaniel try to do the exact same thing here, as he is now the quarterback of record, Isaiah Nathaniel out of Milwaukee, Wisconsin.
1: Also got to give a shout-out to my guy right here in the all-white tank top as well, still supporting the Vikings. Still got the curls, I guess, in his head, and no umbrellas, arms out, still showing up and showing out for the Vikings. So shout-out to him. I don't have his name yet, but he's a loyal supporter.
0: Looking back to Nathaniel, throws the ball, and it is flag flies. The pass is caught or incomplete. Let's see what the flag is for. Did he catch the ball, or was he out of bounds?
1: And I've seen two flags get dropped. Yeah, one. Actually, maybe three.
0: Yeah, there's one at the 35, one at the 42.
1: Yep, and I see one by the goal line as well.
0: That could also indicate a hold.
2: Offense number 60. Illegal substitution on the defense. More than 11 people, players on the field. Those penalties will offset. Still fourth down.
0: Oy. So the Vikings were off the field, but they had 12 guys on it. Now you got to do it all over again.
1: It's like we're saying, too, control all you can control. Like, you got to. At times, sometimes you just got to take a little bit of a window of an opportunity just to see the personnel on the field.
0: If I could step myself in the body of Andre George right now, I would heat up Isaiah Nathaniel and send about seven guys after the young quarterback. He is a senior, so he's seen a lot in his time here But at the same time, you don't want to give him enough time to process what's going on down the field. You got to speed up his process here. Fourth down, 2:55 on the clock, fourth and five from the 27. Trips to the near side, single receiver to the far side, Payne in the backfield, shotgun snap. Nathaniel looks, he wants to run, shovel pass, it's Payne. First down for Fort Valley State across the 20 in the red zone at the 16-yard line. Clocks are being stopped here. I know clock is running. I thought I saw the far judge there wave his arms asking for the clock to be stopped.
1: And this is the times when the coach just says the word finish. This is just what they mean by the time finish. Like, the defense could have been off of the field, but it's just like a mistake, like having 12 guys on the field. Got to be aware of that. I've said that they could have put the game away, had multiple opportunities to really put it at hand, but they just couldn't keep the Wildcats completely out of this.
0: Ball ran up towards the 10-yard line. That was their running back Payne again. Second down and 10 from the 11-yard line, and now we have reached the two-minute timeout. So let's take it with them real quick, y'all. 2 minutes on the clock, 14-10 ECSU with the ball, with the lead, with their backs against their own end zone. It's Mighty Viking Football Saturday on WRVS 89.9 and online at WRVS89.9.com.
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0: 2 minutes left here at Roebuck Stadium. Here in Elizabeth City, the Vikings on defense looking to get a stop. Second down and 10, or second down and 5 from their own 11-yard line. FVSU with the ball, trailing 14-10. Quarterback Isaiah Nathaniel has running back Caballero to his left hip in a shotgun formation. There's a high snap. Caballero running. Caballero to the 10. Caballero brought down at the 5 by Jack Early. 1:51 and counting. Clock continues to run.
1: Looks like they may have dragged him on and that run, too, so he picked up about one or two extra yards.
0: Okay, kids, Dad's going to teach you how to stay. First, at the Viking 5-yard line.
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0: Caballero, he's going to walk into the end zone. 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
0: I think is mistakes, and more mistakes for ECSU.
1: Yep, as you can see now, especially in the critical moments when you look at the Vikings, Like, it was a time. It was that fourth down, about 4th and 6, 4th and 7. They made the play. They got the stop. Defense could have came off of the field, turnover on downs. They could have kneeled the game away. But instead, it had too many people on the field. And because of just a simple mistake like that, they ended up giving away the lead.
0: Procedural penalties. I mean, also composure issues with personal fouls have really helped put the Vikings in this position right now. But they still have a chance here with 1:47 to go to either tie this game and take it to overtime or win it here in regulation. Sutton is back waiting for the kick alongside TJ Holland.
1: The Vikings aren't out of this yet. Under 2 minutes to go. They have to do another 2-minute drill, but they just have to find some way to either A, punch their way into the end zone, or B, just have faith in the special teams unit again and try to put up a field goal and take it to overtime. But those are the only two options that they have now.
0: The Vikings only have, I believe, 2 timeouts left to their disposal. And the kick by Keese. High end-over-end kick. It will be fielded. Open 10, 15, 20. Got blocking it outside. 25, 30, 35, 40. Near the 45-yard line. Great kick return by TJ Holland. He's going to set up the Vikings with really good field position.
1: So the special teams doing in some good work up front now. Let's see if the offense can take the Vikings home.
0: You have got to have the most... You got to have the best plays available out there for Navy and Hiller to execute. And if they can execute those plays, then we will either see this game extended into overtime or the Vikings will walk off a winner. But that's what we're hoping for right now with 1:34 left on the game clock as Hilliard steps up in an empty backfield set. 3 receivers to the far side, 1 to the near side. There's a shotgun snap. And now it looks like another procedural penalty will be called. Flags fly, or no flags fly, excuse me. There's 1 flag over there, yes, by the 45-yard line. And there you go. There's a false start.
1: It just seems like at times when you lose momentum, too, it's like everything that can go wrong will go wrong. It just seems like nothing to start to go in your favor again. But the Vikings have to just find a way to be able to overcome that and transcend it, and then they see themselves in another similar position again as they did when, if you remember, at the beginning of their last season when they went to Chowan University, also lost the game in dramatic fashion at a close situation as they dropped that pass again.
0: That pass was a bit short in the middle. Yeah, Hilliard had to step out of the pocket. He had Sadat Grant over there, and the pass was short and incomplete, so 2nd down and 15. And they were also 89 seconds left.
1: Also at a 5-yard deficit, too, just from that false start. And as you see, it looks like the defense is a cover 4 now. Quarters formation now from the secondary.
0: They don't want to get beat over the top. They want to keep everything in front of them. 2 receivers to the near side, 3 to the far side. Empty backfield for Hilliard. There's the snap, pressure coming. Sutton catches it. Dives and falls down. Clock continues to run as he crosses the 45-yard line, 118, 117, 3rd down and 9. Got to have it here. Same formation, empty backfield. 109 on the game clock and ticking.
1: They got to hurry up and get this ball snapped.
0: There's the snap. Pressure coming again. Ball tipped in the air and intercepted. And intercepted that time by number 34. That was Isaiah Carter, the defensive lineman, the senior. It's tipped in the air and picked off with 56 seconds to go. And that may seal the deal. Fort Valley State, the Wildcats, celebrating right now. The 3rd interception of the ball game for Navy and Hilliard. And a back-breaking one at that.
1: I know the offense was hoping for a walk-off touchdown, but instead it'll be a walk-off interception for the Wildcats. That defense really anchored down and just got things done and operated at a high intensity at the second half of this game.
0: Henry Miller, the defensive coordinator for Fort Valley State, cranked up the pass rush there. And again, the defensive lineman, Isaiah Carter, got his hands up and picked off the ball. And now Fort Valley State don't have to do much here but just protect the football, and they'll come away as a winner here on the road in week zero.
1: With these clouds as well bursting, just literally raining on the parade after a fine weekend of events. And they just rained on the parade of the Vikings as well, as you can see people deploying their last set of umbrellas, getting ready to go out before the rain could potentially intensify.
0: Timeout called by Adrian Jones with 52.5 seconds left on the game clock. And again, heartbreaking finish here for ECSU. Felt so promising on that first drive with the touchdown pass to Troy Smith, the scoop and score by Joe Griffin, and the defense again doing the job, but the offense just went completely cold here. I mean, you got to give it up to Fort Valley State, who's pitched a shutout here in the second half defensively, and they found the two touchdowns they needed, but also aided again by a lot of mistakes by ECSU that have put themselves in this position to snatch defeat from the jaws of victory.
1: Yeah, I think it's unfortunate that I keep having to say it multiple times a year, but it's just like these close games like this too hurt worse than blowouts, just because, like, when you look at it, you know it's just because there's a mistake that was made or something that you're going to go up and look at something that maybe we just did it this way, we could have had another result, or you just reflect about everything that you did wrong. And like you said, the defense played a fine first half. Offense, they had everything going on cylinders. They just couldn't finish.
0: Timeout called by Adrian Jones. That's his last timeout. 48.1 on the game clock. It will be third down. And by the time that they have to snap the ball again, it could be the end of the game. But Fort Valley will need to get a first down or at least extend this play to where they can run the clock out and keep the ball in bounds. So, I mean, what are you doing here? What's the call, you know, if you're Andre George on this side, if you're the defensive coordinator?
1: Yeah, I believe more than likely. I believe they can try to pass this ball. The clock is stopping, like you said, if they don't come. Well, they have to prepare for the pass. I'm guessing more than likely with them, they can convert. What's to stop them from running the chains? Where, like you're saying, just kneeling the game away with a fresh set of downs.
0: Also, what's going to stop Fort Valley from actually trying to throw the ball here to get the first down and win the game? I mean, they're feeling confident. They're feeling, you know, that nothing could stop them from being aggressive like that.
1: Aside from maybe a boneheaded turnover, which I doubt they may be able to do, I really can't see everything being a high-risk play. Everything from this point out for them is low risk.
0: Caballero's back in the backfield. They're going to hand it to Caballero, and he's trying to extend the play. That's a forward. That should be a forward lateral. Oh, hold on. The ball's fumbled around, and who's got it? Thought ECSU may have had their hands on it, but they were trying to run the clock out. Now, that should be an illegal forward pass, because he did throw the ball forward to the quarterback, but the clock is running, and if...
1: And there's 24 seconds on the game clock, too, so they could still run this clock out.
0: It looks like Fort Valley is celebrating as the clock continues to wind down. And 5-4, 3-2. Referee saw nothing wrong with that play. Clock is over. That's it. That is that. The clock runs out. And ECSU, after trailing leading 14-3 at halftime, get a goose egg on the board in the second half. They give up two touchdowns in the fourth quarter. And Fort Valley State comes here to Roebuck Stadium and steals one. Your final score, Fort Valley State 17, Elizabeth City State 14. And again, just a gut punch after how this game started. Jarvis Riddick, your final thoughts?
1: Yeah, a gut punch. It certainly felt like it came from Mike Tyson as well. Like, a lot of us up here are distraught, so just imagine how the players are too, especially when you have the game in your hands. I mean, those are just some of the worst type of losses, especially with mistakes that are completely in your self-control and nothing, just an unfortunate or unintentional event that we've seen as well. Just a huge momentum shifter as well. As there was just plenty of times where the Vikings could have gotten off the field or put in this game away, and they were just one play or just one bit, well, just one iota of execution away from just being able to come away victorious. And I think what hurts as well is it's a replication of the first game as well when they played Chowan University in 2025. Also lost at a close situation off of some self-inflicted mistakes as well. And those are the ones that hurt the most. But unfortunately for the Vikings, they'll just have to put this one aside and just go ahead and focus towards the next week. Now, you can't let this loss determine your entire season. Still got plenty of football left to go, plenty of time to turn things around, still have a full solid week left to be able to put together a proper game plan and just find a way to bounce back from this.
0: One thing's for certain, two things are for sure, that North Carolina Central is not going to feel bad
1: at
0: for the Vikings next week. Again, you got another non-conference opponent, this time on the road. You're taking on the MEACs. North Carolina Central at O'Kelly Riddick Stadium next week in Durham, and we'll be there with you as well. So we'll go ahead and call it good for today. But again, next week in Durham, NC Central will host our Elizabeth City State Mighty Vikings, and that game will kick off at 6 p.m. So we'll join the airwaves just slightly before that to give you a little bit of pregame coverage, and we will see you all next week in Durham. For the tremendous staff here at Roebuck Stadium, for my analyst and statistician extraordinaire Jarvis Riddick, I'm CG Craig Green saying thank you again for joining us here at Roebuck Stadium. The final score once again, Fort Valley State 17, Elizabeth City State 14. 17-14. I hope I said that right. See you guys next week in the Bull City. Sayonara and buenos noches.
15: 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Local time is 3:05 p.m. and the temperature is 67 degrees. At this time, you are now free to use your cellular devices.
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1: Yo, yo, it's October London. Oh,
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1: What is Cafe Mocha? 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

It's Cafe Mocha with Lonnie Love. Yo, yo, I'm Angelique, the producer. The new season of Sisters just kicked off. We've got the star of the show, KJ Smith Black, known as Andy, plus her husband, Sky Black, star of all the Queen's Men. First up, we'll find out what's brewing with Jasmine Simpkins.

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1: Peacock has greenlit a documentary celebrating Wendy Williams and her daytime talk show. The three-part docuseries, tentatively titled Clap If You Care, The Wendy Williams Show, is set to air in 2027. Suzanne Bass, an executive producer on The Wendy Williams Talk Show, who often appeared on camera reacting to Williams' hot takes, will be an EP on the documentary, which will feature 20 former staffers from the talk show who will share their behind-the-scenes experiences working alongside Williams. The Wendy Williams Show ended its run in 2022 after 13 seasons on air. Williams did not appear during the final season as she battled a series of health issues, including complications from Graves' disease. In the years since, she has been at the center of a high-profile battle over her court-ordered guardianship and placement in a New York assisted living facility. Williams has reportedly fought to end the guardianship and regain control of her personal and financial affairs. In other news, Eddie Murphy's son, Miles Murphy, is following in his father's footsteps, trying his hand at stand-up comedy. The 33-year-old screenwriter made a surprise appearance at New York City's West Side Comedy Club, performing a set as he quietly builds a comedy career of his own. Miles has reportedly been doing stand-up for less than a year, performing at several clubs in New York City and Los Angeles, with an upcoming appearance scheduled at the Laugh Factory Spotlight Special Showcase. A source told Page Six, performing comedy was something he's always wanted to do, while an insider inside the New York set said, he got up, did his set, and he's really good. And finally, Meghan Markle could be heading back to the UK and to acting. Netflix's The Gentlemen is officially returning for a third season, and according to reports, the Duchess of Sussex is being eyed for a role. The Guy Ritchie created series starring Theo James has already been renewed ahead of its season 2 premiere on September 3rd. Season 3 is reportedly already in pre-production with scripts still being finalized. And the timing certainly makes things interesting. The Gentleman is set in England and films in the UK, just as Meghan and Prince Harry are preparing to move their family back to Britain. The couple stepped away from their royal duties 6 years ago and relocated to California, but they'll now establish a private non-royal home base in Britain, with Archie and Lilibet set to begin school there this fall. They will, however, keep their home in Montecito. Meghan recently dipped her toe back into acting with a cameo in the upcoming film Close Personal Friends, but a role in The Gentlemen could mark a much bigger return to scripted television.
0: On the way, they're both stars from BET, one from Sisters, one from All the Queen's Men, and they have a line of coffee in our Cafe Mocha boutique. Sky Black and KJ Smith Black coming up on Cafe Mocha.

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0: Cafe Mocha, celebrating 15 years from a woman's perspective.
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0: Cafe Mocha with Lonnie Love, Yo-Yo, and Angelique. And we have two of my favorites. Oh, you know them. You love them. They're actors in this field, but they're also something that Yo-Yo is really excited about. First of all, I want to welcome them to the show, KJ Smith and Sky Black. First of all, let's get personal, because Yo-Yo, I was actually invited to their gorgeous wedding. Mm-hmm. It was phenomenal. It was beautiful. And I always wanted to thank you guys for inviting me, because I had such a marvelous time. How has life been? You've had a baby. I mean, you're just doing it, the dream. How's it been?
1: Well, one, thank you for coming, Lonnie.
2: Yes, we love you.
1: Life has been absolutely phenomenal. I mean, I think we have now gotten a chance to sit and settle into life. I mean, like you said, it felt like it was wedding, baby, moving, house, work. And so we finally have a moment where we're blessed that work is still work, but we feel like
2: we can take a breath.
1: Yeah.
2: It finally feels like, oh, I can enjoy the new city that I've moved to. We can enjoy time with our daughter.
1: Little Ruckus.
2: Yeah.
1: That's what I call it. I can enjoy my daughter. Yeah. So it's nice.
2: It's really nice. I love it. This is my favorite part of it.
0: The new parents.
2: Nothing prepared me for how much love I have for her. Nothing prepared me for how much I would want to see her all the time. I would want to be around her all the time, because I've prided myself on being a career driven woman. I don't know where the camera is, but I prided myself on being a career driven woman. And I was like, oh, I'm definitely going to be that mom that, okay, bye baby, I'll see you later. Now I'm like, can I bring my baby? Wait. Can we work out a way to where I can bring my whole family?
1: I think my anxiety, I now know what anxiety is, because I'm pretty laid back. Yeah. You know, I'm an Aquarius, so I'm pretty chilling most of the time. But it's like, I'm like, oh, where is she?
2: We went to the passport office today.
1: Oh, gosh.
2: To get her passport. I mean, his mind is like, pew, pew, pew. Where are the exits? Who's here? Who is this walking in? Who is this being loud? Hold on. They're too close to the baby. What's going on? And it was just like,
1: It's just natural. You know, you have this little girl and she's my daughter. It's a good dad. And it's true. Dad and their little girls, it's a different thing right there. So I just love everything about it. I really felt guilty before we came here. I had her on my shoulder and it's like, you gotta get on the thing. I was like, oh, she never falls asleep on me, can I? Okay, so yeah, I love it.
3: 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KJ Smith plays Andy on Tyler Perry's Sisters. Season 10 is out right now on BET and streaming on Paramount+. This is Cafe Mocha.

we can go all out. I ain't afraid of the sweat, but yet I bet you got the techniques to freak a girl inside out. What's that all about? Can I have some of that? You gotta put me on. Word around town is your nine men strong. I wanna be put

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0: with special guest host Jasmine Simpkins. We're talking to Raheem Devon. I want to go into with HUR and wanting to, you know, be a host for your radio show.
1: I'll be honest with you, Lonnie. Like, it's all about this. As a kid, I listened to Quiet Storm often. Like, I grew up listening to it. I was fascinated with it. Moving around, doing a promo for the first album, I started getting, you know, getting that itch of like, man, I want to do that. Like, I know I could do this in my sleep. And you know, early managers were like, no, you can't do radio because of the politics. And even now, like, there are radio politics now that I'm in it, and being an artist, you know, being number one is interesting because, you know, back in the day, it was so competitive where the other stations won't play your music as an artist if you're working at another station as a personality, you know what I'm saying? And even now, those are challenges, you know what I'm saying, can be a challenge for an artist or a talent, as they call us, you know what I mean, in media. But it's been so rewarding. When you do radio, you gotta love it. It puts you in a community in a different way. You know, people stop me in the street because I'm Mr. Quiet Storm. It's not, they're like, yeah, we know you sing. Never mind that. But I listen to your music every night, young man. So yeah, so it's great. It's just something I always, like, as a child growing up, young man, you know, growing up in DC,

0: musically to make up tempo records, like heavy. So I got an album worth of up tempos right now. Like that, I'm just challenging. I feel like that's something that's missing. I feel like people, I see the response when I perform a record like I Don't Care, right? Uh-huh. And it's like, I want more of that. I need to make more up tempo records. You know, I've done a lot of stuff in the house world with DJ Terry Hunter and Kenny Dope and Masters at Work. I'm ready to make people dance, you know what I mean? So I'm enjoying that equally as I'm enjoying radio.
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1: Live from NPR News in Washington, I'm Linda Kenyon. Search and rescue efforts continue in Nepal after this week's deadly flash floods along the border with China. Nepalese Foreign Minister Sashir Kanal says the nation is reaching out for help.
2: We have requested specific and specialized assistance from our friendly neighbors, where such support can further strengthen our search and rescue efforts in areas such as opening the tunnel where people have been trapped, technologies that help us locate people alive in affected areas, quick forensic and DNA analysis, and mortuaries to keep the bodies.
1: The flash floods have killed more than 670 people. Some 3,000 remain missing. Federal Reserve Chair Kevin Warsh says inflation remains too high, but he's offering few clues about where interest rates are headed. NPR's Windsor Johnston reports what the Fed does next could have a direct impact on the finances of American consumers.
3: Warsh says bringing inflation back to the Fed's 2% target remains the priority, but he stopped short of signaling where interest rates are heading, saying the Fed needs flexibility to respond as the economy changes. Economist Oscar Munoz says what happens next could be felt directly by consumers.
4: This means higher mortgage rates or interest rates for credit cards or loans more generally. But if you're going abroad, the greenback will buy you more goods and services than before. But this is the short-term impact, right? Just looking at the data today. In reality, what matters is if this move has staying power.
3: Americans are already struggling with the price of everyday goods, and higher borrowing costs could add another layer of financial pressure. Windsor Johnston, NPR News.
1: Jury deliberations resume Monday in the trial of the Massachusetts woman charged with killing her three children in 2023. Deborah Becker from member station WBUR reports attorneys for Lindsay Clancy are seeking the insanity defense.
5: The trial has ignited a national conversation about postpartum mental health. The defense says Lindsay Clancy was experiencing postpartum psychosis, a psychiatric emergency. Psychiatrist Dr. Aruj Kamal Heder says diagnosis is critical and new moms should seek help if they feel something is wrong.
6: There is a dangerous misconception that the mom has to be hallucinating or hearing voices, but really it's the quieter symptoms that we miss.
5: Heder says about 1 to 2 of every 1,000 new moms experience psychosis, which is temporary but treatable. For NPR News, I'm Deborah Becker in Boston.
1: Ontario Premier Doug Ford has responded to President Trump's decree renaming Lake Ontario as Lake America. On a billboard, the premier issued a decree declaring Lake Ontario now and always. You're listening to NPR News. NASA's latest space telescope is sitting atop a SpaceX Falcon Heavy rocket on Launchpad 39A at the Kennedy Space Center in Florida. Mission managers say all systems are ready for launch tomorrow morning. But as Joe Palca reports, right now it looks like the weather could be an issue.
7: The good news is two potentially major storms in the Atlantic Basin won't pose a problem. But launch weather officer Justin McReynolds of the U.S. Space Force says local weather off the Florida coast means there's a 50-50 chance of a launch.
8: We believe there's going to be some weather around. It's the question of, is the weather going to be over the pad or away from the pad?
7: If weather does cause a delay, there's another launch opportunity on Monday morning. Once in space, the Nancy Grace Roman Space Telescope will head to a point about 1 million miles from Earth, where it will conduct its 5-year mission. It's intended to search for new planets and galaxies, as well as a special type of exploding star called a Type 1A supernova. For NPR News, I'm Joe Palca.
1: A Chinese robot sprinter has broken another 100-meter record at China's World Humanoid Robot Games. The event ended its 5-day run with more than 2,000 robots competing in various Olympic-style events. The winning robot finished the 100 meters in 8.64 seconds on Wednesday. That broke a record for the second consecutive days. Several robots crashed into a padded barrier after crossing the finish line. It seems they can run, but they have a little trouble not running. I'm Linda Kenyon, NPR News in Washington.
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0: 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First, Lonnie Love and guest host Jasmine Simpkins are talking to Raheem Devon. Let's jump back in.
1: Well, you know, before we let you go, you are also a partner ambassador in efforts to continue to bring awareness to AIDS and HIV in our communities, especially the Black and Brown women. Can we talk a little bit about that?
2: We can. So I've been working with Gilead. I'm in my third year of working with Gilead Sciences, you know, for HIV awareness, conversations about treatment, prevention, conversations about PrEP. And, you know, I encourage everyone out there to, you know, find out what PrEP is, find out if it's good for you, you know, a good suit for you. You know, talk to your primary care physician personally and feel like it was a good, you know, suit for you. How Black women are being disproportionately affected. They make up for more than half of the new cases amongst Black women. Yeah, I've been having a blast with Gilead. Like, you know, I just genuinely love to perform anyway. So, you know, any partnership that allows me to, you know, perform with a purpose, you know, I call it a party with a purpose, you know, and get the information out there. Why not? I'm here for it. You know, we started 3 years ago while I was on tour with Ledisi. And to date, we've reached and got, you know, done outreach and reached over 150,000 Black women, you know.
1: Wow.
2: Plus, yeah. You know. And obviously the goal is to eradicate HIV and for us not to have these conversations. But until that time, I'm all in, you know what I mean? So I started the foundation, you know. Domestic violence was one of our first major initiatives right away. Mental health, which is something that's very important to me as well. Mental health awareness, you know, where that is something on one degree separation on both sides of my family. You know, my father, who it'll be 4 years on August 10th that he transitioned. Most of his adult life, he suffered from schizophrenia. So I know what it is when somebody is having a crisis or off their meds and what it takes to get them back on their meds and the fact that now they have a shot that you can take. It's called Haldol, where they have to pop a pill every day and just like all the things. So, and more importantly, making sure that we're protecting, doing a better job of protecting our loved ones and people we don't even know in the street who suffer from mental illness.
1: Well, we appreciate your time. We want to congratulate you again on all the success. And you're always showing up for Cafe Mocha, Raheem. We love you, brother.
2: Thank you.
1: Keep doing it. And we will see you soon.
2: I love y'all, too. Love King.

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0: 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What began as a passion for helping women feel seen has grown into an award-winning lifestyle brand. Felicia Wright is the CEO and designer of Magani, and she's here to talk about it. Hey, Felicia.
1: Hey, how are you?
0: I am excellent, and you know what? Thank you so much for that, that just plushie. She sent me, y'all, a plushie blanket. It feels so good.
1: I'm glad you got it.
0: I love it. I love the design. I love everything. But let's get to you. First of all, let's talk about Magani and what is your mission?
1: Okay, so Magani is a lifestyle brand. Primarily, the foundation of our brand is to instill the value of self-confidence in women and girls of color. As a Black woman, growing up as a young Black girl, I was self-conscious and, had low self-esteem at times because of how I saw myself as well as how society saw me. And so once I had my daughter, who's now 14 years old, I wanted to do something and create something that was inspiring and empowering and uplifting and positive representation, because I didn't see a lot of it in the products and things that I saw. And I know that I sent you one of our products, which is one of our popular products, which is our blanket. And I use it year round. But so it's more than just the products. It's about what they mean and what they represent.
0: Give some women, because there are a lot of women that have been dealing with, layoffs. They've been dealing with the ups and downs of what's been happening right now with our times. Mm-hmm. What can you say to sisters like you who maybe need a little upliftment?
1: Right. And what I would say is because there's always going to be things, happening, whether it's, negativity in the world or just challenging times. I think it's always important to find that, little piece of happiness, whether it's you taking a walk, you getting together with one of your friends, or just having a conversation, you watching your favorite movies, whatever that piece looks like to you. I think that's very important. And it could be something small, but it means it's huge to you. And I think that will kind of help you get through whatever it is, because sometimes we think we're the only ones going through it, but there are other people who are going through similar things. So maybe it's that support system that you have, or just finding those little things that make you happy along the way.
0: I love it. And we are so happy at the Cafe Mocha Boutique to have your whole collection.
1: Yes.
0: In our boutique. And also, if you want to check out more about Magani, just go to their website, magani.com. Yes. And we've been talking to Felicia Wright, the CEO. Girl, yes. Thank you so much, Felicia.
1: Thank you. I appreciate it.
2: The snuggle is real. Get you that Magani Black Princess blanket. It is

0: my head before.
1: Here's your dose of espresso. 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
2: This is the Espresso. We've been talking about the death of Nolan Wells for over a month. On July 4th, he went on a boat ride with his friends and never came back. Nolan Wells' family has his phone. They don't trust the local police, so both sides agreed they'll review it together.
3: So it's done one time with everybody together, right? This is very common in the law. We're waiting for the DA to determine the time, the place, the date. Let us know.
2: Recently, Miss North Carolina lost her crown after someone found a few social media posts of her using the N-word. She talked to the Carolina Journal, didn't apologize or express regret. She said she was targeted for being conservative and Mormon and then rambled on this nonsense.
4: I will say that there's a lot of speculation out there and perspective and understanding of things that I've speculated that of my belief system, but I will say this, that at the end of the day, I know who I am, the principles that I stand on as a woman, and I, again, a lot of it could be speculation, right? The way that people can interpret things.
2: That's the Espresso.
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3: Good morning. 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